0: 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and the pay one numb yet. And the phone finished your boss, and we are some boy meant to be in a tin tea, me and two of a pin with Christmas. So that's Aunt Chan. That's why you were dear. Well, Catty said, Monk, what part of the craft was, Monica Clay, who no crap. My friend confined in the Miss Debbie and the Canon says, so one year here, I am more moke. Walk on, or tell for young ones will not come. Now, when you're a couple of days, so what you couldn't soon could look at Monk, Papa, let's think of her, I hear Messi. 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
0: 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A foot 2 hour, the two, or here, aha. Well, here, half, who are drossing at 2 hours, you fit, and no one will bear when you give for a trufwa, or Mushan come trufwa, Ghana come for a truck of a year, Kotokone has a crab by the Rosha Hong Kong. We were kind of crap, you know, actually, if it is Uncle Ponche. If that one need a deep of Catan no Cresso, or Ten no Cremo, Manocrem with the Hop, as was Hennessy on Penassum, and the Adibro Bayanian, or Papa Yina Temple Collector, or anywhere where you need it, where you were in it, as a dead deal of whom be our kind of from so natural. Yet me, I should be with you, yes, a sign at here, Wunya Damfoa, near Wopedio, when it's your own, or two with the M. What, when the first of Montreta, a first half on a better be, they go again a cheese, if said, dead deal, wouldn't I finish yet? When I didn't share the other kinds of the when you have so you be and I'm for a kutia and no crano the one you will be no amount of crown crowns and not because some grammar and I go home. If I'm 24 P, a boy of Yemen, the William Nemoja, woman, you bring it every set. Every set. Oh, boy, someone else is half one in a drum. I will make you man. When I mean, can I was in my son die in a mention that was my son die. And we are to the FTN, and I will be at the DHD. Now, be at DHD, and I hear from the morning now. Now, Mummy, I'm sure. I remember a decay. A tear don't mean you, Jamu, a drone nine, a cosy, a drone and what channel, you and tear a rabbit. I say, Anna, Kena, Kenana, Ba, Hezekiah, a cheap penny, the ball, Mikaya's truck, I said. A hen at home, a hen at the home, and then see, maintain a quacker way. And then Micaiah says, that would be free piemu, aqua hunter, aqua huntano, and the Uber Hunu. That would be free piemu, aqua hunter, but then I'm a kid, and I can say, that will how about bẹ́ẹ̀ ni ẹ̀mí bẹ́ẹ̀ kẹ́ni pẹ̀lú tum ní wọ́n kẹ́kẹ́ ọ̀sẹ̀ tí wọ́n kí ní ti lọ sí nyẹ́fin dání ní wọ́n ní bá 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That is not better sad as that is not too late. We catch no quick question. Thou over to see a team or so. When she in your tea, where you can go, then you'll find your cooper as I'm serious. Then it'll be too late. That is not better. That'll be very too late. So that one shut down till Huni and Copa and Nantia. So why shut down till Huni and Copa and Casa? So why shut down till Huni and Copa and the Edition of the Copa? That is not better. Then I'll be home. Yeah, it was what it. Where the catches? Oh, say, and now be what it? It was a Indonesia, was it? And Israel, I can say, from the Kaya, a Senoko Kronumu, a Kronos Akhir for Ammo, any or any, and by US in Cheng. 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Oh, because could be actually let come at your minia, we are Christian, yeah, we are for swinish with Jai Maninka. And nephew. Now when you name Nagin, oh, Jawasam, no, Bishop, I don't say, no, the Dubai Bridge, Jawasa, great margin children. Now, so for the Sagin, Yankupo home, and your cool cassia, and near Yahunim, the air cool of your emblem. Sacotation, the Mizaya Kay, see a quatra, see a quite like a country. A tidu so no ba, mummy and chess and then the kaya a catcher and was it. You who never say, now was it. Mahuna is then what came the post for any same way I wouldn't have for. Never rather say, Yenu and Nura. Now one son and Kwong won a few months in Jim. Now is that the catcher you heard I'll say. Man, come on, Chow said, or is some home and compa, Nemum compone. Then the Hemia became what's in the group is there for another woman by a fifteen thing way a wooden chef for some book of corner and the Babano. Woman by a fifteen thing way a woman is a four. And then there, woman put no cray. And send me a cousin, a California, ya by a fifteen set and way a yen is a four. 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
0: 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you know, who know that every half or so. Then I'm there, Jan said, wow, the opera or choice and the choice. My friend, Minipa, Eddie, I said, Paramount Council, well, who knows my catcher said, is that when you are about to be in the shelter for? What's a water? If I'm going to do it, if you say, Coco Boy, my own say, Mimi, Yakupo, Hong Kong, Menam, the castle, air catchers, and Colonel. What year I throw home, no, or Bonsama? One or more you saw Alcotum, a baby double home, and work with ye. My even home crowned through her, I'll be any open. And no. And maybe that, when I mean a number so, on a whole so Casachere, or on a home cruise El Tiafo, when I home so, and I'm so Casachere, your peer comas, your bayer and your bayer, when you're made friendly home homer, then your mere character, Yenya open or choice. Why any obey? Not a throw home, and why you didn't, if we said, Yakupa in home nephew. And then a year be mono. The car come my years to a few or so cooking beer. And met a tea, quattro beer say on the Bonimo, Carbone, and the Fanfun Hotel, Carbone, and Nibri, Gocosa, and Jamamo, Prono, Ecosol, Chu Frimu, if it's on the Bonimo anyway, Naya and so on, near so on the friend of Coupon Mapano. What say? Now, for our do a machi, a truff one, I do a machi, a woman we should a home, female, and do what she said. Yenya obey ye, Nanus ye, and our chiwani, Yamiho Casacho, Yamiho Casacho, Yamu Tufu, Nasu Gobayan Abbe, Yamir friend the home home, Yamir friend home said, Yako Quadiman, Sabio Yamir and Pemu, dear Bayanan Yayani, Manu for the choice, Yakum Fuha, or by some take it please, no boy some do ye in your pay, Yamir friend the home home if we said, what did Nikaya Akotua Fiasse, Yamir friend home if we say, yeah, time will be Tahura and Intias ye. So I kind of clutch you with tea. Now, may not find some of you attain, Nancy, so what time? Now, never find a home home, because I know ya, never Uber who never back. Now, mommy, I care. Bible say, you suffer, ne ha ha ha. You didn't care, I got to a fiasse, and one more corner, or my poor, and I go pass him, to whom you say, now, me to me, dear, and you, Mitchy. Now, me whom dear, and come on. Now, sir, call them could be, or me see that don't go to see any. I have catched it. You also have said, may Danama see the phone, may shut up for some man who read a serial phone, and to also do a dominant thing, not in a time man to share. And so, let's see that that catch will be as a woman who will be a woman person, Kuan Kuno. Sorrow, Kuan Kuno, woman come with the Biangu, Sorrow, Kuan, woman Kuno. Eti, I said, I for who said, you also have. At your promotion, one piece of salt, and one to go, Joseph Adso, and the whole journey. Now, Joseph catch on that, some in your sorrow, and said, Oh, who said? Say, yes, on the bridge, find him sent to you, Joseph, it's a son of Mope, son of Conor Peno. And now, Kobe, who is a son of God, and now, or no quite disorder, and not to the piano, they ran a motto, baby. Baby, I can't say, Quan, I know, a quaint kitchen down, a run a motto, baby, and a moja. 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
2: da wa se o konkon ni There was a yummy button. There was a yummy tomb full. 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Come a forger, and a pay when I'm a young call. Our button, yinting, whom in that conquan of pay. What to us, some none and no great agree a common console. A catcher say, in your semi kaya. In near treachy, and car trust them. And pull your me and found no cray and a near drop. And to two of us frozen to the old you. You who mamma bought, you showed you concrete when you. It be a right idea, draw, and then no cray, say Christopher. You cannot cray no now, she ain't me find you, my Jesus, for your bonny chair. When you make your bonny chair, trust them be a yet yet ye. You pull us them, you rather for your bonny chair. Trust and be a dear tree upon us, so they to travel first into the throw for a bonnet chair. The way a mobile. The 18th any day, I edgy as a bemun, so I tree a free woman, I was a ready throw my nidro. My nidro, now my Australian answer, intimate as them no cry a year, intimate no quas and panoso. As the infant no crazy and no war. Yenina unya me umuji diem. A simple opinion poa, so dear tempoa, so tie a nimpoa rade, it made Ginano Christ and Panum, yes, by yen dia da. When yamia no pay, I don't shrink in yes, a free wind chain. If you say agony, rade, a more hard, so toda, sabi. Na a titi, a near my wind ya, in secro. Any atronic on concern be at it, ye, edgy, ye, edda, ye, a cheer call say him, ye, oh, it's wrong with your mobile. Your patrol say, we are mobile, papa, we are mobile. I say, my own concon and say, ma, and say, and ding, it me, whom papa and bonny moon soon, so ye, ye, cheer with the bonny who crack. Now soon, I pass them debris, et ye, ready, we see, I know, quiet my. 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
3: I bought a bottle of a bottle of a bottle of a bottle of a bottle of a bottle of a bottle of a bottle of a bottle of a bottle of a bottle of a bottle of a bottle of a bottle of a bottle of a bottle of a bottle of a bottle of a bottle of a bottle of a bottle of a bottle of a bottle of a bottle of a bottle of a bottle of a bottle of a bottle of a bottle of a bottle of a bottle of a bottle of a bottle of a bottle of a bottle of a bottle of a bottle of a bottle of a bottle of a bottle of a bottle of a bottle of a bottle of a bottle of a bottle of a bottle of a bottle of a bottle of a bottle of a bottle of a bottle of a bottle of a bottle of a bottle of a bottle of a bottle of a bottle of a bottle of a bottle of a bottle of a bottle of a bottle of a bottle of a bottle of a bottle of a 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Now so, and here you. 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And here come beer and the pedri beer shows up, don't feed him. Yeah, cause they be at the baby, we are born, but I won't do it. I shall be asked, Emma. Who moon are you, Master? Emma. 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We do what we answer, I'm a bear, may I be at the yard? Yeah, I said, Daddy, no, and they shall not come and shackle. 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Yeah, they do a time for the soon quinim. 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
1: 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take me this year wie and you have been mono, your middle be a pair at the mano. And Ukraine, a trunier, Pavigan also. So what's all up our trap? Now maybe you were 2 years on to be a horse. Then an Indian draw the Bayern, so a Bayern would be a pair at the mano. Aha. Was you in the choice here, Viet? What a kind of a crossing gap were Viet, the one of the catcher and say, and kind of midi ni bakuno si bakuno or the one in Shamon compatriana mintariano and no Ukrainian. So no be shadow down in Ingri, then the Rebecca did a true and true and well, the Panasem. And they have me also, oh, money is cocoa friend of Bara. Well, Bans and Pass, when you have been Ingri. Oh, and Miano, when you come home, Eka Saturday. Say, Namel and Brewe, and Yamre, a chatter in the Hong Kong, eh, yeah, Julia, to my wife, a tree of who say, was it? Was all bosom, or see, set a test control of every man that is not decidedly under the control of the Holy Spirit. Was it? Say, Namel, whom I'm control of, yeah, I drink a beer, or bosom controlling, say, I'm not coming, Namel, whom I'm control, ya, or bosom, the first I've been in the room, and young may catch a more to say, and a personal year, but see, I'm not going to make him one control. I'm sorry, I couldn't remember the beer. See, I'm not going to make him one control. So, say, or go send up for a dream beer, and she's a couple to me as an intimidate or bonsam. Now, me cut a dream beer, she's a meet to me as an or bonsam to me the grada. Honey, here, pa, Emmy, honey, Emmy, Nasiaka. If you say, I dream beer, a couple as an or bonsam that say, oh, to me that. So, oh, you mean the people want some money. On the born, se pesa bon sam pesa ya mi ten bon sam ya ba na hon kon kon diri anyo ni se sheda te ho woni ya men kata ten muta fa na sam ya joni di no bon sam wo so abayi do bu ho wo so e fi se ya me hom ne control amen
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1: 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Only a phone and coupon some Yankee kind. Now, boy, and coupon in a mess away handy so. Contempon a dorsal, a trussum a dorsal. Only a chair in Queen and coupon some in a wound seal when a pubu had the shout now boy, ye room, now one word to Medina. And never boy, O Bira, when you coupon fire on court over Yabim, or Bosanday, yes, again, now Bosan Bobay Juma, and so the door will just say Juma, so no Bosan do ye Juma, near air, who no. Bompire, my. Only a couple of yen parking time. The tossing yen pampire bo. Yen some park home chair. Now, boy, I'm ya, I am number a rebel in the coupon sim. Now, send me a sien, a boy, and just with a bobra. Now, boy, make work a beach raffle for a rebel anyone, but a couple of boss ampire and am I. Who was ampire and you know, the dear Vienna, was it? Ya yam bro, ya kunabu. That didn't help we and so. I think when you go and copy, for going a me home pabum, so on such a boy, yeah. For going a me home pabum, for bet two in the basso. Now be able to hear more, amen. But almost
2: amen. Amen.
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0: any and as a canyon, any young one so many treasury are plenty of bringing her. As I submit to you more, a country or anything by your class, a very country. You bet me a boy in the day in our country. As I submit to you more, Papa, and that they may say, if a bomb pie, and it is so simply a moment to be in chairs, sir. I'm a player, young woman, I can be a ashamed of them, sir. So, what do you pronounce your inacoma tone is so much in general come to be a while at work? And it's yourself for your coma. I have trained up a fire, I am young or at work. No, boy, my own cook only and come why? They have a Bible, no? No, son, it is that you say a fire for. They are cooked a big pretty roof here upon our piece to be a bazaar. There's a Bible, dear, say a crossing your roof here.
1: Yeah.

0: Yeah, when you know, say, oh, how would I be in a codana? It told me be a buy into me now a catasso if he said, oh, have an order. Then say, I won't say how the Dagensi tea be and say, Bow, you could put a one pipe with your mobile, yes, sir, that you would be a chain. One of how our restemu, or how our batitimu, a juma sem, a butchin cata, sem, a butchin master tand, then cahure goo, maso, your maso, a devil, Nina, a brilliant, yes, and yet to me, I won't see. I tell you, so, we done the physical, I wear so mine. 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Yarit told me we are so a butcher basket to be a dinner, so Yadia any tea or quantum. 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Found the bass and Fakasa cramming in our mind. 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It was so done at 24. I had been at him because I'm commissioner. Yes, Regina, my old Christian. 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One in Nancy, but the Nantira and Diaqua, Nakayo, and Nehum Denshan, Yansaka, the Enquasa, and the European could be next. I think I told the model Sakai. Now, fear the Nigia Abbotin, I sent Coding, I ain't Coding, a fair nice and Code and Coupon Don. 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No one cry on from any antenna. 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

0: General into Fona say, Ewa Numa or Modia Maya, now Trinity and Catrophy, I don't form more a chichi any bench, and your monkwow. 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YouTube no the books written by Paul in 60 seconds. When I'm saying the book of Philemon, Paul, none a troy. In fact, one of the shortest books that award the New Testament. When I'm saying book, just one chapter per, and just one chapter per, and then no quarrel. In fact, I'm not going to do more than say, Paul, a troy, sang my way around AD 70. Rabbi, not all a fiasco. No, now, but can you pause? You know. A true woman be brave if you say the book of Ephesians in the Kaka Hunano or Trenor Brano if you say, Moment more, a branch of film or Abacos and Cracks, a branch away before a Bible need do what is none of Yemi a pardon to Munya de Cras and say, Sir Paul, a bag the Kenyam Salon Pabia that's our branch away and a J Paul, in fact, through the ministry of Paul and a branch of film or a Bay Christian, and not a Paul or Defiasin or true crack to come branches. Oh, my name is Jesse, a slave will be an answer. I could be high fan onissimus. So how can I say no or no one over now? And I saw what did you. Hey, but more than a general, so I found a bad, but for the bonnet and influence in our channel. Now, if you want to know, but more than so, but who need palm or pointy, in other words, no. Poor etro cataway, ekoma, a film was a or no own treaty amount for ye, now for Nakua, I will join you, or say, you know, now for own treaty, say, a Nimia, a pint, and Tiene, no, the books written by Paul in 60 seconds, and dear Shannon Cotainano, dear Chatuano, a the book of Philemon. I feel young court, ye this year, so, and ye the quarter this year, you know, a banner, ye quarter, you know, ye share poor woman or trocoma, ye crow to us for no, na and dear Shannon, what you didn't say, a dom or door, any ayon. Fire and carbos seminal, you be home every a year to form a man, the tossum, you know, it's a year do me answer, ni mu do nine, mumma in see when Yanko Pong as same was say. Yen a radi yes Christo, a dom new Yanko Pong do, no conquering my uncle fan and camp munina, amen. Paul added a second Corinthians, woman crata, no air banner, you know, Paul actually yadri is see, and you may be a very, very important pa, a year a dom or do, any a Yanko fa so. A bio poor shas, you know, quite fast with shas, you know, you be almost and in the real, you know, a corner or triadri and see a near ma and numbi, and yet or shensem numbi, the decano will say, hey, 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
1: 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Domna boying, and ne any day in our or Dubai is Christo demon tea, amen.
2: Amen.
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2: Yeah,
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2: Pastor, lesson eight. The power of Christ's resurrection.
0: Yes.
2: Yeah, because that power, no, and that's the resurrection, you know, and it breaks the chain of sin. And it's that breaks the chain of death.
0: Yes.
2: In the end, now you say, you know, I'm here, and that's what I say, that you know. See, who cry, no.
0: Lesson seven.
3: I said that a portrait of love. Now, Osha embrace him do not or don't you pain poem. Who are damn Jimmy say a man some nine canoe men control men get disobedient to your parents, men some young for no man coming in all in it.
0: Yeah,
3: and see, yes, yes, Christo Ebbas as so. Now, sure, yes, Christo Bravo, but don't obey your meaning and your dog. No, deity,
0: I see.
3: And yes, you have fat Christo as a man, and say, yes, you have your dog, a deity named the baby.
0: All right, I mean, Sharpa, and everybody, then I also say, oh, the pa.
4: Very can come with you, but
0: hey, where is the Diana? I see.
4: Lesson six, you know, when you home, or say spiritual gifts. I don't much idea. She said, everyone wants in young my chamber be a so meme so. Now, said, yeah, I mean, it don't is a chess and been for the car can. Need don't in tea. A man, not that much in the Biaso meso.
0: Yes.
4: Until. Send ye, Yammy, you my boa foa, as I'm a few in ye. Or did we be a shaman, son, as a walk on taboo at the minimum a shammy? Sana was all dear, though, in the more channel. They are too much a dear, and I made their dumb, dear shawan, son. She, the goose soon sue, and if you intimidate enough for freeing us on for so.
0: Amen.
4: Now I can tell you, I've seen your mean dachy. Amen.
0: Amen. See, Edda, what they say, you to home. I don't know.
5: Elder now so not coming from a different perspective.
0: Okay.
5: Yeah, been so many jail home pa every home much at your lesson six na near Tiani say your wasafumunu yin na ya wo a chedia strong kun. Now so sa chedia strong kun near obitimi yes any awoke daughter and yum to wasemi. Ebia na and yum tona obitimi aye. Now so at the foot floor wapa utimi ye. But sa a chedia foot from me na eka for an as a kabum and my juman so a koso.
0: All right, Doc, Yamisha,
4: Yes, baby, and we will say, Srim, say, baby, a hot piano. Mimi, a mini, out to me, only nowhere near when you are a big coin. I'm a juman at me, a coso. What's up, Miss
6: lesson one, a kamakuma.
0: Pastor Jamisha, what's in your name? No, me when
6: you're
0: all right. Never call you this channel. So, yeah, what you say, I trust you do me as I was say, I don't or don't any. I young for a pastor, I wish I say if you question and then question and then at the my say, yes, I don't. What's this? You're a homie.
6: Yo, Pastor, Medasipi, Ukraine, Corinto for a mama, ah, was me and Sani, if fresh, you know. 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
0: you will not appreciate it. This area will be our what that situation. And aside in quite years, some ban in general. 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
7: Pastor Meda se Edwarda na edisi ano or se unyam ko pon do the love of God. Na edisi ano key texta ejina suno. 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I designed beside a question from these passages, sir. Am I any say? I didn't see now all cut yamme at don't want them. You can't 1 John 4:8 now. I designed my answer natural. No catcher is a yamme a your dog, yamme a your da, ne den a man yamme a your dog. You can't be see John 3:16-17 now. and your work on the yin and I been a very popular memory verse. I say, for God so loved the world that he gave his only begotten Son, that whosoever believeth in him should not perish, but have everlasting life. 17, I say, for God sent not his Son into the world to condemn the world, but that the world through him might be saved. 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
4: 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Yes, we are wearing, you know. There's our hands, I can't see me, I'm going to warm and tear say. Yes, Christ, not the new wheel, but who car barrier. And Cayenne, that's who we are born him. 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
3: Okay, John 3:16 yeah. First day we are the baby of a pa. I say, for God, for God, loved the world that he gave his only begotten son. For whoever believe in him will not perish. But have everlasting life. Then I must spell it. Gospel.
0: Okay.
3: You see? So that John 3:16 that summarizes
0: the gospel.
3: That's all.
0: Yakupo Enshaopa. You better do something. You better also every a brother no dear no brother no dear no elder something body or the mind say or do not yakupo no. Openly a disturbance no homai.
4: Now say so for any a di kan form a di kan ababa di si anemo. 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
3: 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number 5 for no o say we believe in the Holy Spirit the true God the eternal God because ye bo ade no na honkonko no o ho no bi na onu na obesi liyen ama nkwaje no Because you can Bible now, Genesis chapter 1, verse 1 say, in the beginning, God created the heavens and the earth. If it is a son of asase. That on Yakupon means Elohim. Now Elohim na a plural. The meaning of that Elohim na a plural, which means a new nipa back on the boss Rodi asase. And to make Mark say, in the beginning, they created the heavens and the earth. Yesu Christo, I do not obey that Eddie, I was assassino. And that on Yakupon the pe Eddie answering nipa. Now, so at the Hong Kong, Kona Yonko Fa, a woman knew me in terms of Eddie Etrain. Hong Kong, Kono, a ya dear, only when I was assassino, or to turn your comma, or to two yen, your number, I will Yesu Christo mu. Hong Kong, Kono, and yet just a force, just a same year, a bumokano. A bumo say, the Holy Spirit is just a force or the power force of God. No. Holy Spirit or ye nyakopon na osan ye person. There are so many Bible quotations our Bible ma etche se hon kon kon no o ye nyakopon. O kan Acts chapter 5 verses 3 to 4 now. Ananias etantro na Peter kasembi. Then he said, not unto men he lied, but unto God. Directly say or equated the spirit to God. Okay, in 2 Corinthians chapter 3, verses 17 to 18, so or say the Lord is that spirit. Okay, in Genesis chapter 1, verses 2, now Mark it, and Job 33, verses 4, now say the spirit is active in creation and in divine work. So be active in creation and in divine work. I don't think say a force keke a nyankopon. And I can 1 Corinthians chapter 2, verses 10 to 11. So I know so can say spirit and so in your copon. Now then Emma Hong Kong Kunu a person. Say you know you see English that. Yeah, castle be a person and mostly you see the word he.

0: He speaks, he guides, he discloses the future. Okay, Romans 8, 26 to 27, as well. See, he intercedes. And see, he look, can actually say, Hong Kong Kong or a person. So we shouldn't believe, say, Hong Kong Kong is just a force. Now, then, Hong Kong Kong or your brother, Moses here, a very, very question, important question, every Christian, if you say, you'll be saying, okay, 1 Corinthians chapter 2, verses 10, 11 now. And now, 1 Corinthians 3, 16 now. Okay, can you maybe a Hong Kong Kong or your brother? Yes, Christo or Bassa Susu, a big widget, me no one in Qua. Okon oja Hong Kong Kong and mine. Mean Jimmy say, yes, Christo big jab be mine, so on better on Kaka on Yashi. It means a Hong Kong Kong ye bibi. Then all ye. Or see, the Holy Spirit promotes the edification of the church. Oma in Kabum, Oma a sorrow in Kabum Ekoso. Or reveal the deep things of God, or ye Nankopong. He tells some Eddie. We think that Hong Kong Kong a year on the answer who Eddie at the end. He teaches on our son chains and in time same way. Or say then, dwells in us Hong Kong Kong at the end. And to me, Jimmy's a better friend who said we are Christian. He are Hong Kong Kong anymore. It doesn't work like that. It's not possible. Oh, for who Christian, not for who Christian, my pankwan, they are Hong Kong Kong to me. Now Hong Kong Kong Kassa is so tenemy. Or say then, he works with Christ for our justification, Konkoni Christo, a year Juma boom, not what brilliant bim, I wanted him. Or so then, or imprinted the law in our hearts. Nyakopon Bransim Duno, Hong Konkono boy massa, and Bransim Duno at Snaya Kumum, and Snaya Kumum Kata, Hong Konkono Sambona, yet the same Bransim Duno, a year Juma. And also then, on the Basilian for our salvation, and I am a denim. I better to sing in one day a person called heaven. Hong Kong Kono and a basilian say, ah, Frederick Edwardicum, O se fatasauko heaven. So, if you know Hong Kong Kong, you know, to me, and live without the work of the Holy Spirit. And to you say, you say, ye pa, say, ye ma Hong Kong Kono, on di yao oemo. Now, every time, I'm a bumper, I'm a saying, I'm a copon, sir, on for Hong Kong Kono, and bonusu. San Hong Kong Kono, Kasamatanene. Empire me bonus and so be your empire bo every day. Amen.
1: Amen. Frederick, nyami isha one more decision about for me. In fact, the Holy Spirit, you know, as he say, we buy a suffering. There are two things now. Scholars, a can one sim. First, the women of the nation. They say the take heat. Adventist Church, especially here in North America. The Holy Spirit, the divinity aspect of it. You go vubu ye church imwa. Almost you go kono oni nyankopon. Ebi abebi amori nyama wa musweni. The fellowship of the Holy Spirit, you know, you are going to embrace Him. Amen. You bet what is so every Yawadano Diano, Elder Cardinal Chiodi Maya say, Yanko Pom Basa Chrono, Elder Disabin of Homai.
2: Your pastor, Medassi Bibri, Afi, Yeda, Union or Tre Wednesday, Diano, Asipa, a church of Hong Kong Chrono. Now, Adisia Edrus Wano. Yan coupon by sack a chrono. In Pebbri war, be a war, by sack chrono, a home. Now, a cassette by Sanoa, and a baby, I dream say, Omi Yamia, ah, Omubia, Adrenoncon, Omususu Yoncon, et is said the Buddha fool, Yami Bibreno. Now, a cassette, Yami by sack chrono, and yet a tratism. 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No, I was a son. Once I had the man said, was a minute the son, and I said, oh, I was a son of Holy Spirit, the devil is sanity. A castle me about corn, one more door, or my dream about corn, on Bibia, I about corn, and see, Octodos, for one as a define from Nasia 325 AD. Or see, our divine essence, three eternal persons, Father, Son, Holy Spirit, same nature,

0: equal glory, distinct rule, one will, undivided love. And our Adventist fundamental beliefs was that there's one God, Father, Son, and Holy Spirit, a unity of three co-eternal persons. From the beginning, the creation. Emma Unyankupo Ekase, Unyankupo Kase, and to Yankupo Kasa, or Doh and what the Kai, and to love aid Wedi. 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I come on, you know my day. I can't boom into no ohono love, grace, and fellowship. Eba ho. And you know, the ready yes Christo, Eddie Tom, who said, Obehu Amayeno. Ah, Yancupo, a do yassin, what in the Babacon, a Mayeno. Or say, a man Christo ba as I see so, say, in the personal. A man no jar in Surumono. Not grace, no, any jar in Surumono. No, say, a jano, Eddie Nicker, say. We name a doba or so many. Until a honor, your room a janone, and a grace no, I know a Jesus Christ on agent sunumu, and at the Holy Spirit, no, also yet, and Yamino Bacono, and so Danis a bubu, and a fellowship with Christ, and I say, or a shiny dear, or don't know any bad day, I can't boom. Or because I say, okay, when Susano, Ebia Vinantias here, Jesus Christ, Ebia or Bacono, and was a Vinantias here, Mudu Vidia over Tiasi, Samuco Borsia, Munku Yasin, and Uncle Mama, and you know, soon for. 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
1: amen. 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Means will be a quick one, be a Kahua, na Efe, na, I don't know, Usia Bible, my Bible, Yedeno. Sanse, Toda, a month will be kind, a Trinity, and Roman for the buy, and as if for you, Sumu. And the cross, my woman say, a doctor is as if for you, Kuran, more than half, Roman for the Dikaji 2 months. 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
2: I give up on a wall penny edition when I am the poor come once and pine and say, yes, suffer, bit my uncle so, as in ye or do any fellowship by yourself for moi, chance you sing yamiti, yamiti me and son. A bit my boy, my actor came one boom, fetch a beba, as in ye beba, a fear certain and answer for no, bit my prom. Indeed, a yes, sir, a jar or banner on Kukrama example to say, you see ya. You see, you see, you see, it's not be as you.
3: And a pastor, Casa Trinity, you will trust him with you.
1: Yes.
3: Tertullian, that is a Casa and the Trinitas. Nancy, so, Pastor, you see, yes, aircraft. So, Mumu is a jar or bat and on Kunku. As I told you,
1: yeah.
3: Na ense se e de etinyi je bia eba.
1: Yeda morning na as na minshamu. Afi yenko efiala no further studies no Ellen White commenter or can edi anaso ode efoa eye ene edi sua no eso no in fact we did no ma ana wo tro ye ewo eye May 2nd 1892 our tro no wo the signs of the time no Ellen White ka sem bia efoa na edi sua so mami kan chemu na mi se be boa ni ati ase yipa wo se the grace of Jesus Christ alone can change the heart of a stone to a heart of flesh and make it alive unto God. Men have no power to justify the soul, to sanctify the heart. Moral disease cannot be healed save through the power of the great physician, the highest gift of heaven. Even the only begotten of the Father, full of grace and truth, is alone able to redeem the lost. And on our cow, Hannah was saying, when Yankupo had now domino, Yankupo, yes, Christo now domino, and on Kuania domo, a Timmy Sandy partner, come eyes and said the Tinia Bono, or Timmy Essa, money, a yet remember, and yet Nunqua was saying, and Nipa was so buying yet now Bonia Shoma, and while I'm more intimidum, this on Yankupo Mobuno, and on Kuan, the great physician, only 2 minutes, and a bit me as Sam. Now, the baby, a crown already a evangelism page, as 615, so our cabby. Say, okay, say, say, yen ni a yen yamia jan yamio ban a kabuma. We be any wa yentimia, and yen non partner yen kabum. Mm Pabo passe, quote edisia, yenu a kabum esiano, a mansa cryem rama brabum. So, na own fat lessing we enter. Na de equa we did not tell Sara and our tea, baby. Mm Pabo say, ye de quote ya quay we no more yiddish moa, ungasa, mikunasa, mirasa, my mum say papa sa, san say yentimia, yes, idea, and not to say ye dinner coupon in him. Yanko, I'm going to my video for some chatu, Nemon Pai in Shas.
0: And I shall win some chatu. Your pastor, Medassi be brave. Near the sharing of the chatu and say, when Yanko Pon, I promise ye, there's a promise. Ah, was it three dignities of the universe?
1: Yes.
0: The heavenly throne will be with us now and in the age to come.
1: Amen.
0: In Tianyanum, a yamming by sacron, omni et to ho. 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
4: 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It can mean fellowship with one another, and as a fellowship with the Holy Spirit in Ankasano. 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
4: Say a tongue conconny, a begging young conconny pen more, rather, domiang. Let a net day and net day, ye knew me be suing him. Yes, sir, say, my ene ain't ye shall my
1: amen.
4: I did be a dear, and Sabeca, did be a dear, and Becca, did be a baby, a man, no ain't few, not ain't shrouding. Boy a home bind, and boy a busy home bind. Then, Mr. Basquia, ye say, my young fine ye juma, ye who jumbe, dear uncon, a dear brabum. 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
1: 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You know, I can't wait. Send me out my next week. You be right a quarter for a day. I feel we know every query. But until say, be share moon beyond next week. You know, I am empire of pass in the course of this week. You are with me now. Would say me so. So, for a day, I'm on your so. Bye bye.

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0: There are some back too.
1: In a bomb pyaman, saying Uncle Pomona in Yano, I'm sorry, Seventh-day Adventist.
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0: 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Now, which you be on to ye. Now, meaning passes of his so, meaning says of Utibia. 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
2: 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Edo was it? Your bone content and rack. 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
1: 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I want to was him, Uncle Amanati. And then I see a bemo. Yes, so bear 7 days, and I say 8 days, I ye, be so ye and bear 10 days. Yes, so say, Bo Mahombai, as of my so booming and I'll buy. So we invite you, be I, so say, the new pep, a money panel entry or man on offer.
2: There we
1: are, Mumra, no minion, I meet ye as a maybe. So before YouTube, any Facebook, yes, so say, my baby, Uncle Clickiso. No mean I'm a meti was a nibina. And so, yes, I'm a better was it. Shall you media so? Nama Hong Kong crew near any moon, no seminal intimate court, maybe Biara Ohio, or the works of German tea. Amen.
2: Amen.
0: So, from Bessie, your demon pie back could be numbers of boy. Me neighbor, a Christian, none a necron, none a crew, cremony, any crune free move Friday, year travel.
2: Oh.
0: Na me kone ho na nsamu o kachire me no
2: from Somalia
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0: 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Yeah, one night it was a problem sitting in Anna.
2: Mama, your mom, pie, your what? 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
0: Amen. 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
1: Sebia, okay, because maybe I can do my pastor. I'm a Bible my foot to be
0: answered. I am coming, making can be about so for
1: working. Okay, you okay, go.
0: And as so for speaking can
2: be okay, you're working.
0: Okay, then I can make kind of my idea to your home for now. Be a year, and pipe on a baby any year. Your honey, my trade, doing see any chichemu, a dear Sammy and son. Yes, you can send me a honour, per second kind now be a year day. A chee, really now. Edie mpa bon ba wie o se me kind of protocol John 16:33 no o se these things I have spoken to you that in me you may have peace. Amen. In the world you will have tribulation but be of good cheer.
1: Mm.
0: I have overcome the world. Yes na ka sei o se ni muni de ye be nya asomdwe pa. If you are sitting how near to tea and a bed praying. Now, if I won't cost 1 5 1 2 yamas, so near Judea Winnie. If you say, where did we ask the synchronym? Am I? It is a day how tea beer, meaning say, and Pipe got cry, a boy, a beer now, how beer, a mosoha. Esu, nya, Risham say yes, Winnie.
1: Amen.
0: A beer not a tea beer will come worse from a friend, yamia, a beer, why be any so on tea? Yes, we say na sun ensi ene sa ni tia wa so na wona ontunko so enti nyagidie ko soa tsanya mena se nem nim se nem bipam no obeye na ahye wanu nyam na hye nyame so anu nyam enti so fu minim se wo futu sem kakra bi a odi be man na bi a ye shira so ya
2: awesome kan a ye ba be kan
0: ya
2: bi a wo bi a no fa hoje.
0: Amen.
2: So what service also can be UK, Canada, Ghana. We are so very dear. We are from Hong Kong. You, you may be a nonso and a nonso bread. But what the answer is? Oh, Columbus, I saw. Bra, no be tea, bra. The answer.
0: Amen.
2: Na in na yehuwe akra. Yes, so yes, of ma. Yema adi we yemfa na se World Cup final.
0: Pa.
2: Ze mono. Ready,
0: ever did,
2: baby,
0: baby, any dear, ever heaven. Drop any character, doesn't it? Oh, that's suffer. And a beautiful honey, a DM pipe wouldn't be seen. I ever sang us, say, and then my quaint yantimian, your name, and you know, if you have a part, my sorry, dear, a basso. Ain't he, mamma, I am full, no minim, say, a mania foot, a foot with some bibri, a woman. Now may a duma, next week, a best. 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
0: Mm. Yeah. Yeah,
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0: 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In fact, feedback ever from first message ni encouraging. People are expressing say na omu nim o sue hu na wa famu ti there are they ase ti ya de part 2 ni ba betwa so na na wo ka bi se unya spiritual encounter obetimi asha everywhere.
1: So asora na bi omu wo takrade I'm a child there. I saw no apart, then school was apart, the same compound. We started with class two.
0: Okay.
1: Now, class two, or no? Maybe I could school my Bible. Then, I'm there to my table. So, and my name is Kolana Bay Worship Anzana. I started teaching. I realized that. And call on a couple of them, about 10 of them. I suppose that only you're comfortable. In fact, they started changing their seats or classroom. Ain't he? Maybe I said, may I'm sorry, I'm going to pray. To one day, now may you're very careful with whose food I eat, where I eat, what I eat. Very careful.
0: I see.
1: Ain't he? Sometimes before. Matiti to be merati to be watchreno no, based on the experience I've had in life.
0: I see.
1: To dako, ana office wanga sana headmaster office or my small tower break time be I'm calling makubombai. Takra did a build me. Nyame se dan or the call to build me. To me prayer life whatever. I started from Takra.
0: Before going to the seminary.
1: Before going to the seminary,
0: okay.
1: Because ministry started in Takrad.
0: I see.
1: Ministry. Even though I was on of it, because now I'm a member of Pastor Ansadu prayer team or conference.
0: I see.
1: Every Wednesday, be from time to time, you could share your bonfire, and those kind of things. It's one Saturday, one school day. Metwa yama bring golano dia groda. Metimi di table wana. I heard a voice telling me, sir, I don't know what about any. Ti me too many in that me classroom or more from me, you know.
0: Okay.
1: Ebianeba, Omudeba and Egar from the school kitchen. I was disobedient to the boys. Timiji Ebianana made a call. Otanzo advanced officer.
0: Okay.
1: Brought by Namidie. And that was the beginning of my spiritual offering.
0: Wow.
1: Asofo. Miniatro, na miniatro.
0: I see.
1: For 8 months, man, not more than 4 hours.
0: Now, what do you mean that?
1: Maybe? Demons are real.
0: I see.
1: Marine spirits are real.
0: I see.
1: Bonzam, were you real?
0: Mm-hmm.
1: Abey for, omu ye real. Unshia omua. Which me I can help. But when they attack you, and you have an encounter with them, they make an over tears.
0: I see.
1: So for, all of us,
0: Casa.
1: I'm not exaggerating anything. I'm not. No. Jesus will even be angry with me. Bitumi nua aduane si hɔ. 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
0: yes,
1: one.
0: Yes.
1: 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Hwan na bɛdiɛ? Bibungu to just said me bonfire. I see demons. I see them with my eyes.
0: Nyese bi adayim.
1: Oh, nya daya sir. I see witches surrounding me or me them all. And they telling me, say, nyame ap. Nyese meti still small boys of the Holy Spirit. Meti omu voices. Including Kolana na me Mitchell ma di ni bi a voice.
0: Yes.
1: Our bus school in Twinya di epesi ye. Onse ye nyao. Tell me ye extremely careful with aduane di.
0: So because of
1: a minimum aduane.
0: Because of what? Because of aduane na udi and me pesi o linki honi ye.
1: I know what about cripple me.
0: I see.
1: Intimi mumpai.
0: After that.
1: Intimi mumpai o.
0: After so di.
1: After that intimi mumpai.
0: I see.
1: And you can be free, any free, any begun so. Iti anadrena wasa me sorry bonfire. Na enana fami so deep, and they were attacking me. Iti edu brebi ya ensabi timi be peja me free mparoso. True story. 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Then no abet jumpe me wame ota noso. True story. True story.
0: Wow.
1: Nyentro.
0: Wow.
1: Mi jira nkwala na ni mu kyra de one day na I felt I did not see I felt said ye de pia wo me ha through my heart sebi ewura me bem nkwala na ni mu ho na me dwonso muja true story me dwonso muja. Saying that the late Pastor Aka, William Aka, of blessed memory, Tiasia, Aka, on enemy witness.
0: I see.
1: Me chadi, me timi chashi, na ya friend, no, because on a school manager, no, then a car, no, a family, me call negos. Doctor, for Beshe, almost a shame, and I'm
0: after,
1: I remember, said, there was a team of medical doctors from US by Nego Hospital. One day, me chade yes ada me yes me call washroom. I was a woman fan chami. So for instead of say Jones on the Nebebano, I was urinating semen.
0: Wow.
1: A bat to set Sebe Jones on.
0: Wow.
1: The drama draw no more bad demo. And they were talking to me, warning me, telling me, saying, I'm here for me. Who do you be your heart? Unquan, how did you say, bump, unquan, how did you buy into me? Indeed, there was a day, Fede and my bread. Because I cost so for 6 months, me ran the 7th month. Me now, me now.
0: Winning nae, because winning nae after your encounter with Pastor Iwunana, and I nae before.
1: After the encounter with you.
0: Okay. That's how you
1: know. Marco Bantamaba, Marco Bantamaba, I was saying, I miss it, or Fabio Sofo, I mean, I've been at times old in Moku school. The year was 7th month, and I'm catching up on the Umpume. One Saturday, Manko, sorry, Timbertan, I done any like Elijah, and say, kill me. Why?
0: Wow.
1: Nusu, it was Saturday, Nusu, sir. Wow. I did not choose Western region. Why did you bring me here? To kill me? Me no bia. Me kwa nam da demo. And one thing that Nyame share me then was to avoid fear, to fight fear and discouragement.
0: Okay.
1: Inti omu di aduane bia na me didi aka. Because man to omu, na me say me conquer fear. Inti me tieni mo me jump I
0: see.
1: Me jump I me mo pai. Say Bible, memo Bible. 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Me bedda, me yamu si shime. enti
0: hmm.
1: Meti wow. Dana ni musa misu sa mehuran is an angel
0: hmm
1: mihuni
0: hmm
1: many
0: hmm
1: abejina many and I was like a dead man
0: hmm
1: no bejina many no wan kasa de no yen insa ni se
0: hmm
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1: 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Yahweh Nake. We are theologian. Do we try to find what it means? Jehovah Nake, what it means. It means the God who strikes. And they came. And then I started mentioning the name Yahweh Nake, Bedemo, Yahweh Nake, and I can hear in my ears. Yes, we are Pacho. Yes, we are Pacho. Yes, we are Pacho. Voices of my children, voices of people I know, voices of many people. Yes, we are Pacho. Yes, we are... And I was just mentioning the name Yahweh Nake. The God who strikes. So he was striking them. You know what happened?
0: No.
1: The next time we go to school. Uncle, I know I'm telling you voice now. Yes. I want to school.
2: Wow.
1: In the honor, I want to start to buy.
0: I see.
1: So, I said, no, I have to go back to Kumasi, Ashanti region. I'm tired in Western region, so let me go back to Kumasi. See, I came to Kwadaso. Mr. Usu Eboa, popularly known as Allah, I retired now, he was the education director there. Me were in 1994, non year senior house master. It means no. Now, my father and body surgeon is not on soon. Me quite said, me pay assurance, but then me back to my home region. No, so, no problem. No problem. There's a vacancy in Old Tafuma for the JSS, isn't it? Oba, I'm the call. No, my assurance. I'm the bar attack ready. I'm Beji regional. I'm Beji metro. I'm the core. In the school year nine, if you be school, I'm a bar as the education unit. Mr. Uzi Abua was a Ella Oshabo. A brass on tea. Papa, you say. Over me uncle.
0: Old Tafuma three.
1: Over me uncle. What do you make coin? I say sakra wun. Sakra day. Minti kroni kra dinda. Somebody minti kroni sakra wun. Meka day. This is a man who knows me.
0: I see.
1: Who knows me from Takrade? Who knows me from Bekwa SD?
0: Yeah,
1: my adopted father, one of them, is a body soldier. Is a body soldier headmaster of Kwai Dad. He stayed with him. Why am I my assurance? Papa said that. Mecca then was said that. Then I started calling the people I know. Fred, directors of education, managers, then Penifobi, Omone and Kasa. Papa said that. From city to village. So I started asking questions about Sakra Ono Newa Hene. She said, people were even laughing at me. Oh, a crabby ass, man, pointing at you. It is a long story, so I'll go back to private school to teach.
0: Okay.
1: I'm going back to private school. I'm going to a private school. I'm going to get a letter. 2 weeks to start. It your call midweek. But the car cost a crowd, no, Sammy cost me quack a hell. And so for me, you're away. But fortunately, I've never enjoyed any place and you made me a call. I want my bra boom to a year can say dance a crowd. So I have never.
0: I see.
1: It didn't a year, me third town.
0: I see.
1: Third, baby, I'm free.
0: I see.
1: I love this. I love. Yes, it's a town, a village, whatever you want to call it.
0: Say, John,

0: sɛ John Zuko kɔ asi krasi ni. 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So I decided me ko me ko private school ti my interview here beka Monday, Tuesday, Wednesday, Thursday, Friday, Saturday, Sunday, Monday school, B school, private school. Ti ya ko midweek. Ya ko midweek. Ya ko midweek at 20 church. Ti ya po midweek na na so ma me bi. Pastor Amwa, Nancy Anorita, non name say Mountain View President, Aguna Conference or President, Nere. No friend, me no say, Yami Asuna die about me. I'm saying, no, see, Yangupon, Eddie May Cobaby. I'm missing Minko. I'm also on kind to them, say, Impacking the man of Minko.
1: Wow.
0: Menini ni Hong Kong, Kule, Miko, and private school. Go private school no gra no mutua ka chain government school
1: government yeah na sa okrom
0: am proprietor na ma me incentives ni ade ade good promises me shes of my men himself say he told me to tell you to go.
1: Wow
0: the divine voice aba made I reject Tiana me say me sa akono makopedan oh unim okra for na Set Okra, the late Set Okra, yeah. Sarah Okra, John Okra, the late John Okra, and Archie, Archie Otafo.
1: Yes.
0: Yeah. Mr. Usher, what a fro, my catcher was there. May Banti, Omo Pedan.
1: It was a crowd, no, no.
0: It was a crowd, no. It cost in the battle, though. John Fred, John Okra Fred, no, so. So, what die already? Me, I'm with you. I'm on Tindian near Yama so that I can have your privacy. Long story short, I'm packing in there and I'm a cause a crime.
1: That's the only movie. But second, you only and you. And you present me, I don't call back now.
0: Let's go back, no problem.
1: Ah, yes, I'm go back now. When I said, the who can now? I'm a matter, say, yes, a hoarding. Me boy. Second, you know. The who can know a story.
0: As if we bring an in the NG spiritism on Nick, our human sermon, Ninty. Sometimes me kind and I'm a person, minko details, but your words are true. One of the toughest demonic, satanic infested place. And yet, tough ground.
1: I see.
0: Yet, in Pabone, I continue peeing at all.
1: I see.
0: Yeah.
1: I see.
0: Who did you grow? Who yourself were? You will not amount to anything.
1: I see.
0: Omube Dumu. I see. It's a city. Answer your port city. Chilling near the other. Yes. And Maybe I'll tell you one story.
1: Okay.
0: I'm hoping, sir, Obibe verified the maker. There was a gentleman by name Abuaje. Abuaje had gone to the marine world. True story. And wako ware o. And awawo o. Na Abuaje ba sa asiso. Abuaje so onku bi. The one Wednesday no more than a conference in Paibo. Myself, that day, I think Pastor Ingo came around. Pastor Ansandu, Pastor Aka, a couple of other pastors. Near Bompaye deliverance. And demons be brave for Abuaje Mokoye. Now, Omo Kono, they have about 1,300 demons or downstairs. Yeah, we empire, but Omo Chan Abuaje. Did you know Omo Frenzy?
1: Sure.
0: But I know, your story, and you just had a man in Indiana. Oh, can as a
1: no, I wouldn't maybe. Say, Nano, I may share. In fact, me really gospel account. Now, I was shocked to see, say, yes, miracles I hold our here. No, many of them, no, they are more of say, or casting out demons than Nipadodua. Than Nipadodua will be of many.
0: That's true.
1: Two, me selling in a room. That will be able to say the way to SDM. Now I thought to say obiant me found home one in sorry them. I believe that. Now me so obiant me. True, unim. In some of them can say so we ras or them ha no more yet one thing. In the inside the whole party until say me read the gospel account. Yes, Christ on Jesus. Yes, on divine service that day. I'm not read the Bible where we are my Jesus Christ will preach. I'm just saying, yes, before Jesus Christ, before I could be teaching him that Jesus Christ, hey, come through her. And I'm going to say, oh, I see. Sir, Jesus Christ will cry a divine service at before to me now. And my letter hot tip into that means, say, I'm money to me, Ras already, demon. And to pastor, it's not say be a one now, okay, or be a one now, drink so big kind Bible, you know. Will have those mindsets. But we are watching say the Bible no can read the Ephesians, said the poor cry kind of who's a poor called many churches. But because every so church sell crumb more than they holding.
0: Yeah.
1: And you know, I totally understand. And I can tell you, so many genuine Christians, you know, believe what you are saying. TBB or I saw Kakani and Tifasa. Yep.
0: I can't go into me, but
1: what's
0: the bottom line is adding.
1: Okay.
0: So Abuaji was delivered. Abuja went back to under the sea, came back. The same thing used to AUC and they helped him. And then I left Takrady.
1: I see.
0: And I came back. Iti Mabidru Sakrawono. Midru Sakrawono. Sorry, Nintra.
1: Wow.
0: Sakrawono, sorry, no. I divided. Takara will not sorry no. Bonsam, so to speak, wafa.
1: I see.
0: I won't finish by wafa. Omo realizes se akwabia ba tan ho nti yim ko dum no.
1: Okay. Okodru
0: Kudru ya no. Be a month after. See, let nobody take. I don't know how to put it. Let nobody be disturbed or worried. I'm sharing my life experience.
1: Okay.
0: See, one day me ohana, abro aposo poso bi. Kofo started to me din, amu frame sofu meki. Because me kudri, one of the things I started to do was prayers. Both made them anyhow sorry.
1: I see.
0: You see, all of a sudden, meeting Barber. Abaya be any Nukuno Awarena, Abaya no pie. No Didi Nukuna tell. Now Nukuno de Antoa soon your mounds at your bay Antoa.
1: Okay.
0: A boy running Idiasa of a man of war Mary. You see, we could drain a running insane for 11 months.
1: Upon 9 months,
0: and a Christopher, when you're careful, this is somebody who goes to church around the past. Sorry, we'll be too bold. You're being young if you don't have Christ's protection. TM, quite sorry, okay. Oh, soon you're me, I'm soon. We'll be the bonnet. I could be bonnet, but when I'm a sorrow, sequestered, I'm sorry, I'm a mender, sorry, now it be a rebiara. Somebody can cast a spell on you, it will work. Rain is the in crowd, call one of those churches in the town. See, me all no more than a brem. He said, this is what has happened now. Long story short, your bomb pie. Now me anointing. It was Friday night. The Saturday, I did better Saturday and I walk on. I know what we were. Jordan Ebano told me. This is 2006. Yes.
1: Wow.
0: My first fruit. Melchizedek. Melchizedek start 21 now.
1: Wow.
0: That was the first one. As a case BS town, no one cost of make you. Because I above Rebia Omo no ketwa 2 weeks. And Nina about two nen Toma go above France no man if cherry. Right now, but for any action, I'm not channel and so soon. No, my make crab of Fred in the buy. So, why I'm a jail. I'm the new ram there. Like Elijah, I'm
1: yes.
0: the two authors. Bomb pie catching and go say. one of them ever have. Some of these things are not dramatic. So miracles happened in Sakramo. No beer ni beer or ni mi beer catch up. So we get back room one. Miracles happen. Miracles.
1: I will cry. Be one young mama.
0: A bro, my gentleman, dear. Right there, the pay up of friend bread, mommy. At the call. Then I started prayer conferences.
1: Okay.
0: Invited friends to come and join me for us to do prayer conference.
1: Okay.
0: In a coffin and once and by.
1: I see.
0: And see, Uncle said I bet it.
1: Okay.
0: I saw food being near some penny for no bet it. Near the McCall Central Canada Conference and Makojia Drew.
1: Sat, I'm not near so full. And why
0: is it so full?
1: Okay, unya me yeso fu bunu.
0: Unya yeso fu. Eji mame fa we mbrem. Nti ebra. Me be cause of Ronze Valley View assessment was a conference and mal recommendation.
1: Yes.
0: It was tough. Because of the Esi makoji edru na me miracles. It was tough.
1: Now the free of Western Eba. Akwaji no Western Adeba.
0: If I me wie nyame adom me wie Valley View na me call back to Central Ghana Conference. They didn't almost accept me.
1: Wow.
0: Because of some of these things.
1: Wow.
0: Yeah. I was not accepted. Yeah, but I know you're three. So a lot of things. A lot of the prayer conference. Because Arabia nina na niswasu we didn't attend. In ti omanango. Ti yeah communion service. And our day communion bread in a canon. To suffer the ship. When I'm an emperor. Now, who say you're the Ubidi Ikra, Quantren or the Nunium? You can see it moving like that. A lot of things happen in Sakrawa. God built me up.
1: I see.
0: Ain't he Akoba said, Major Warrior? Look at the position now.
1: Yeah.
0: Oye teacher ni
1: yes
0: nyami yusu e wa so dwumam obaware. What kind of woman do you marry? This a gofu pusipusi or mom mane ade ade was ade.
1: Yes.
0: And I remember I prayed to God, no, you don't have a wife in this city. In the prayer conference me na take pastor chum so we prayer conference.
1: Okay.
0: In the name of for back. Yeah, he said, you better call no one now. On share me how any prayer conferences.
1: Okay.
0: Any account, any idea. Because at that time, I'm lose contact with Pastor Yu.
1: Okay.
0: And see, you call Pastor Chumo. Oh, go for India. To only deem for movie, na, only your bumpy, and you're going to see your bumpy. To your bumpy, na, or pause it, but 30 seconds, no, Cassa. See. Or 2 hours of bomb by no catch up, he said. Young woman say, Ben Covalivia. I smile, you can.
1: Yes.
0: I feel never.
1: Wow. Wow.
0: That's it. So, Miss Kenna, yeah. That time, 50 Ghana.
1: Now the tits are grown, don't so.
0: Now the tits are grown. No, the question. Also, on there, your voice. Now, what is it's time for me to go to school.
1: I see.
0: So, my boss are crowned, no. How do I start? My then I started school.
1: Valley View is not on the board, didn't they?
0: So, I took a step of faith. Now I'm got all forms. Now I'm a failure in a medical. And surprisingly, on one, I'm a family, so a boy almost a crowd, no healings, miracles, and those things. No more, you have to be a brutal. I'm born with danger. My programmer was a vision. So God mobilized 4 people. I was able to hear with you, Shinama.
1: Wow.
0: Now, my main fa, I can use Namenda, me of a bias, a friend of a Kwasi de Marco.
1: I see.
0: Raso o Valley View o Kumasi campus emze on na ye CFO o ho. Mini ni bebe ya. E champion na no ofa no ko fu na no ofa no. Ana me ko ka o mo otakra din to fa mi se. No ofa se. Ti ba Valley View no se. But your friends eh. Ubetana campus there ne board in ti betana fie. No man betana ne ho. Ti mi cha 1 year e won ho. And oh, that man is a good man. Very good. Or yourself will bounce. They say, or yourself will say, cry yourself. Meaning the beer owner, as a cousin mark.
1: I see.
0: So, and at the Mabar Valley View. The second year, I came to campus to stay on campus, third year, and I made the area. To Mabar Valley View. Sakra Ono, a Kente town.
1: Okay.
0: Mammy Fui and Papa Fui, ya almost on my boy, me so me tuition. Maybe car, Ned, be as well to your board in the other day, to the boost in the other day. Make a jicking tea was a crown. Mammy, they are bar. Mammy, they are master of the ladies. Now, or more tongue, a man aside, or mammy. Soon as one watches Missica. Now, Marco Triaca, now profitable. I saw Tim or campus. The campus is so like you were saying, no. Me dressed fine, the microphone is out. Where
1: it's going to be?
0: It's going to be. I like it though. Can you get a day around? Because this time, yeah, a bed is a quack with your suicide.
1: Yes,
0: you could push it through the other. You can tell you any idea. Nanka cranka cranka cranka. Second year, the urge to marry came so strong. I'm not worry. So I've made the boss work. I can't marry a pastor. I've written a book. It's on Amazon.
1: I can't marry a pastor.
0: No. I wrote a book about my love life.
1: Okay.
0: It's a biography of my love life. It's on Amazon. Okay. What's the title? Is it Before Your Wedding or something? But it's on Amazon. I can't marry a pastor. Hey, ask me. So I started to make it more prayer than say, you use memory line.
1: Yes.
0: It'd be prayer. To be bombire catching and go on, sir. When I offer me, you may so in here a year in the year with the greatest respect. And you need somebody who supports you.
1: Yes.
0: And it's only leading on a year. To one day, many madam for me. Ya co prep. Na ye chainti and I don't know ye ba bidi akoho. Oh say urebi. Or catwalky.
1: That's your catwalk.
0: From that road the lady a cop bidi akoko ra yinzuno.
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7: of what it's like living in the remote country of New Guinea.
3: The most exciting primitive mission stories often came from New Guinea, where the villages are literally cut off from the world. Because of the rugged terrain, high mountains, steep valleys, and cliffs, some of these villagers, they speak so many different languages because they just couldn't interact with each other over the centuries. And it's still true today that there are no roads to most of the villages in the country. And about the only way to get there is you hike for days on very steep, rough terrain, mud trails, crossing dangerous creeks and rivers, or you land by plane.
2: The Amazing Facts crew traveled to Mount Tawa to connect with villagers in one of the most remote parts of Papua New Guinea. Despite being cut off from much of the world, Mount Tawa knew Amazing Facts well. Pastor Doug and the team were delighted to see the word had reached even the most tucked away regions of Papua New Guinea.
3: This was just out on top of a mountain, out in the middle of a jungle, no roads. And these villagers came swarming out and they knew Amazing Facts. They had seen us from a battery-powered TV, and they get the satellite programs, or they've got DVDs, and they came swarming around, and they were just so excited. And Karen and I had fun taking pictures with the kids, and to think that they saw our programs out there. And it was such a blessing to connect with them and just shake hands and pray with them that we'll never forget that.
2: While flying over the region, the team had a unique view of the countryside and the unbelievable amount of people who had journeyed to hear the gospel.
3: One neat thing about taking that plane ride is that we were able to fly over the campground where our event was taking place, and we saw just the thousands of makeshift tents, and each of those tents were holding large families.
2: While in the mountainous terrain of Papua New Guinea, the Amazing Facts team experienced the unique culture and variety of languages spoken there.
3: You know, I was shocked by how many different languages they speak in New Guinea. In fact, it is the most linguistically diverse place in the world. And the reason is because the terrain is so rugged and steep that these tribes would stay in their valleys for hundreds of years, for centuries, and they wouldn't communicate with the tribes that were over the ridge in the other valley, because often they'd be involved in war. And they all developed their own languages. As the centuries went by, they ended up with over 800 languages among about 8 million people. And just to give you perspective, that would mean that in a country the size of America, if we had as many languages as they have in New Guinea, we'd have 33,000 languages in North America. So they get around by all speaking a form of Pidgin English, which is largely tribal language words mixed in with short English and some German. And they never say I, they say me go. And they wouldn't say I'm going to preach, they say me talk talk. And so we had a lot of fun picking up some of the Pidgin words.
2: Amazing Facts continue to impact Mount Hagen. Local pastor Joe Tumble helps welcome Sam and Ellen Godfrey and the Amazing Facts team for more sermons at the campground. Many have camped for days in the rain and mud to see Pastor Doug preach.
8: How did this look like to come from? I'm a Muslim who's a comfort.
9: When you accept Jesus, you will find real peace and happiness.
10: Even though it has been raining, we've really enjoyed it. The people are here just to see the pastor live on stage, because they've been watching him on TVs and on videos, DVDs, projected on the big screens. You can see them in the rain with the umbrellas up because they want to see him on stage live.
8: He will clean you and then he will commission you. And by cleaning you, the better by giving you water. He has a work for each of you to do.
11: I was very excited. Me, Kilimamas, because Samlal, Nupla Toktokwe, and Moko.
10: Never heard of some of these things that he's been saying, preaching every night. They're all new to me. I came with some other boys from the same districts, and we have learned a lot, and we have changed already.
12: We never speak open like this in the public. In his presence now, yeah, he's speaking openly. And the way he's speaking or he's preaching, we see that he's bringing heaven.
10: Whether it's raining or it's a good weather, we are all here because we want to absorb something that will prepare us to leave this place and go to heaven.
3: For me, all the things in the world that you could do, nothing is of greater value than leading a person to Christ. When you can share Jesus with a person, you're doing something that is going to last forever. For me, this is the most satisfying thing, is to see a person and have their heart and life transformed by the power of the gospel. That's why we do what we do.
2: While Pastor Doug and the Amazing Facts team set out to record new Facts of Faith videos in the countryside, they made a surprise visit to a secondary school in Paglum, where students were thrilled to meet the team.
3: One excursion was we wanted to make a surprise visit, but we went up to the school and went to see the students, and they were just so excited when we came to the campus. I'm sure we messed up their schedule, because as the word got out that we had come, they basically shut down all the programs. The students came kind of pouring out onto their soccer field.
13: It looks like we get more people coming too.
3: And we got a chance to pray with them, pray for the teachers, and talk to them a little bit, find out about the school. We gave them some gifts, able to give them some Amazing Facts DVDs and CDs that they could make part of the school library.
2: And along the way, the team met a very special friend while seeking a place to film more Facts of Faith programs.
3: We went to try to find a picturesque hut somewhere, because we were going to record an Amazing Fact of Faith about the languages in New Guinea. And so we're driving along, and we said, you think there's a nice hut right there? You think they'd mind if we videotaped there for about half an hour? He said, oh, yeah, let me go ask them. So he went out. He went around back of the hut where the entrance was, and he talked to the lady of the house. And she looks at me, and she looks shocked, like she'd seen a ghost. And then she comes over to me, and she gives me a big hug, and she squeezes me, and I'm going, what's going on? And the translator said, she's been watching Amazing Facts for years. She never dreamed that she'd look out the front door and you would be there in her yard. Here we are out in the middle of the jungle in New Guinea, and the people there being impacted by the programs. That's really encouraging, that the message is getting out there and making a difference.
2: While Pastor Doug prepares for the closing ceremonies, the rest of the team travel with Joe to the Jawaka province in the district of Minj. Here, after 8 years of friendship, Sam and Ellen Godfrey were able to visit Joe at his home and village for the first time.
10: Welcome, Amazing Facts, to my village. My village's name is Sipnap. It's inside Minj district and inside Jawaka province of Papua New Guinea. Welcome, Amazing Facts. This is my village. That's my house, my heart.
14: We're just visiting our friend Joe Tumbul, who we met 8 years ago in Adelaide when he came over there to do some studies. Over that course of that time period, we've become good friends, and Ellen's become friends with Joe's wife, Lynette. And Joe and his wife have got five little children, and during our friendship there, Joe named one of his little children after me, Sam Godfrey Tumbul. And during the course of him being growing up, little Sam has developed a tumour on the side of his face, and it's covering half of his eye. And while we've been part of Amazing Facts Oceania, we've taken the opportunity to sponsor Sam and take him back to Australia to receive the medical treatment that he needs to have the surgery. Coming here has been quite emotional for both Ellen and I, and for Joe, we've shed a few tears. It's really just struck us now how important it is for us to really help the people out here, and Sam couldn't get this medical attention anywhere in this entire country. So, and I think part of like evangelism and, you know, the work of Amazing Facts Oceania is to not only just, you know, preach and talk to the people, but we also have to like care for their community needs and help them.
10: I never expected them to come that far to see me. For them to come this far and see how we lived, it sort of broke my heart. You know, I couldn't hold back my tears. So I'm very excited. And the other point is that they'll be taking my son away, who I cannot afford.
15: And this will be a living testimony for me and my family and my village, because it's something that it's beyond our reach for somebody to come, and it's a God-sent person for Sam and Ellen. It's a God-sent. I want to say thank you very much for people to come this far, and God will bless the ministry, and we can do what we can, and we pray that the Amazing Facts can do the rest. And you're doing a marvelous work, because we are part of a big family of God, and we are looking forward to that day when God will come and we'll all enjoy, and there'll be no more tears.
2: Back at camp, closing ceremonies commenced. Parents in the house took part in a special baby dedication ceremony, pledging their children's lives to Christ's teachings.
3: All these parents started coming up with their babies, brand new babies. And sometimes we're looking around going, where's the baby? And they saw the baby's in the bag. And I got a Billum bag, and I had fun. I had to dig around in a little Billum bag and pull this little bitty brand new baby out and hold it while we had a dedication prayer. What was really neat is the translators told us, they said, do you realize that we got one set of twins here, and they're naming one of them Douglas and the other one Bachelor, two twin boys. I heard that and I thought, Douglas is not so bad. I appreciate that. That's really exciting. But do you really want to raise a kid with the name Bachelor? So I told the family, I said, now my middle name's Edward. If you want to make it easier on that kid, you can name one Douglas and one Edward. And they said, oh, yeah, that's fine. We'll name him Douglas and Edward.
2: On the final Sabbath, the Amazing Facts team celebrated with a day of rejoicing in baptism.
3: Jesus said, go therefore, teach all nations, baptizing them. Baptism is a symbol of sealing the commitment to Christ. It's not the end of the work. There's ongoing discipleship, but you want to bring them to the decision of receiving Christ, receiving His Spirit. But it really kind of represented to me, this is a surrender, this is a humbling of yourself, and to see these people that were so anxious to be buried and to commit themselves to Christ. And I was thrilled to be able to participate in that and help launch the first few baptisms.
2: Over 5,000 decided to accept Christ as their Lord and Savior.
7: I baptize you in the name of God the Father, His Son Jesus Christ, and the Holy Spirit. Amen.
3: Now, our 10 days did not lead these 5,000 people to make that decision. It was the ongoing ministry of the people in that country in cooperation with the Amazing Facts broadcasts and material that helped lead to these decisions.
16: I pray that we'll make that decision today. Now bless these people, please, Lord. Lord, please you bless them.
2: Before Pastor Doug and the Amazing Facts family return home, the locals shared an inspiring reminder of what the gospel is all about.
17: Mi plo olgata family blong papa God.
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21: Goron family oroya. God in one blood.
3: I'm so thankful because I think I can speak for myself and Karen that we and the crew were changed by this experience. Every time we preach and minister now, we think of the hundreds of thousands of people on that island in New Guinea that are watching the programs. We do it in our comfortable churches here, and then we stream it around the world, and it's feeding people on the other side of the planet. So it's given us a whole new perspective. And just their commitment to the Word, coming out, walking for miles, going through those roads. Some of them took time off work and crossed the island. And then sitting through the rain and staying there when it did rain, hearing the Word of God, it made a big impression on us that we need to really appreciate the message more than we do. I'm sure we'll never be the same. You know, just a few short years ago, launching an evangelism school in Buddhist Thailand seemed like an impossible dream. But while we were praying, God was already preparing the way. Recently, Amazing Facts leadership from around the world gathered in Thailand for our first ever international AFGO Summit. Our evangelism team discovered many believers eager to share their faith, but also hungry for training. Now, God is putting the pieces in place to start an AFGO training program in Thailand. AFGO Thailand can become a center for equipping pastors and Bible workers and church members from Thailand, Cambodia, Laos, Vietnam, and beyond. 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Friends, Jesus is coming soon. 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Or just visit us at amazingfacts.org.

0: God is almighty, then why is there so much pain and suffering?
1: Is God responsible for the pain in this world?

0: Does evil cause God pain?
1: If the devil is the originator of evil, why doesn't God just destroy him?
2: Is our destiny prearranged, or do we have some control over what happens to us?

0: God so loved the world. These are the words that Jesus spoke one night to an educated man, a leader of the community by the name of Nicodemus. Jesus was answering some questions, some big questions. And it's interesting that Jesus' focus was on the love of God as the answer to the question. And maybe you have questions, big questions. And God wants to answer those questions. He says, come, let us reason together. And so when we sit together here and we're talking about these big questions that we have, we need to turn to God for His insight and for His wisdom to answer those questions. And so I'm going to ask Sam to lead us in a word of prayer, and we're going to bow our heads and pray together. And before we begin, just to realize that God is leading this discussion, and He's leading us to the answers that we're looking for. Let's pray together.
1: Let's pray. Dear Father in heaven, thank you for this beautiful day that you've given us and for the opportunity to have our questions answered. And I just pray that you send your Holy Spirit to be with us as we ponder these questions and give us your wisdom to know the answer. In Jesus' name, amen.
2: This summer, I was canvassing, selling Christian books from door to door. And one particular day, I came to this house, and when the lady opened, she was only dressed in short shorts and a bra, and just her body was covered with tattoos, and it looked like as if she was wearing clothes. And looking into her eyes, I saw no hope. It was just like a dead stare. And it quickly clued into me that this lady was desperately in need of Jesus. So I showed her a book entitled Peace Above the Storm, and she grabbed it out of my hands and she said, "Peace? I've been looking for this all my life, and all that I have ever tried has never worked." She then invited me in, and I shared with her my testimony, and I also showed her another book that she got as well. And then I asked her if she was interested in Bible studies, and she just had such a desire to know the truth. At the end, I looked at her one more time and I said, "Would you like it if I prayed with you?" And she said, "Yes." And as I prayed with her, tears rolled down my eyes because of the goodness of God to use me to reach His people. Now just take a look at it this way, that a young boy who was born in Haiti would move all the way to Canada to live in BC and would someday go canvassing in Alberta to knock on this lady's door. Now to me, that doesn't happen by chance. That experience alone convinces me beyond all argument that there is a God who cares about all the hurting people out there. This lady had tried everything she could to find peace, and only the truth of the Bible could give her what she was looking for.
0: You know, I can relate to that lady. I have found that the Bible has been very important to me. I grew up going to church, and I never thought that I really needed to read a Bible. But when I was a teenager, someone gave me a Bible to read. It was actually this Bible. And it's been battered and used quite a bit over the years. But this person gave me a Bible and asked me to read a chapter a day, kind of a challenge. And so every morning I would get up and he would say, you know, you should pray before you read the Bible, ask for God's wisdom. And so I would pray and I'd read a chapter a day. And I began to realize that even though I had gone to church when I was a young boy, that I didn't really know the Bible and I didn't really live a Christian life. And now that I read the Bible every day, I have found that the Bible has become like the voice of God speaking to my soul. And what really amazes me is that there are people all over the world who are picking up this same book. There's a fisherman in Indonesia who picks up his book in the Indonesian language and he reads it before he goes out fishing for the day. Or there's a lady in China, a mother, who picks up her Chinese Bible in the morning and she reads it before she goes about her day. Or a big, strong laborer, a man who's gonna go out on the oil rigs in Fort McMurray, Alberta in Canada, and he picks up his Bible to read it. Or maybe a businessman in Tokyo. You know, he puts off his alarm clock in the morning, he slips on his comfortable slippers, he puts his robe on, and he takes his Bible, carries it to a place where he reads his Bible every day. And each of these people, whether they're in Australia or in South America or Russia or Mongolia, or, you know, millions of people around the world pick up this book and they find it to be the voice of God speaking to their soul.
1: That is an amazing thought to think about, that it's so widespread. Personally, for me, I didn't think the Bible was different than any other book. Growing up, we lived in a very worldly life, and all of the frustration and stress of the world really wore down on my mom. And you could see her patience was definitely waning. And I thought, you know, we need to do something. And so when I was 10 or 11, we started going to church. And I thought, maybe this will help. Maybe this will solve the problem and make it so she can find some peace in her life. But as we kept going to church and kept going to church, it never seemed to change her. And she was still the same. Her patience was still way down there. And I thought, it's not doing any better than any of the self-help books she's been reading through. And I began to lose hope for finding that peace, especially seeing my mother go through so much. But when I was about 16 years old, I began to see this change in her. And it was amazing to me because I'd get in trouble and she'd sit down with me and she'd talk to me and there was no anger, there was no frustration. It was so calm, she was so peaceful. And I was like, what was the difference? Because she had been reading the Bible for about 6 years and nothing seemed to work. And yet all of a sudden there's this flip change in her and she's so calm and peaceful. And I realized that the difference was that though she had been reading God's word, she hadn't been putting it in her heart. She hadn't been applying it to her life. So it was just some separate part. And since then, I've started reading the Bible in the morning. And I've noticed the same thing happens for me. When I wake up in the morning and I open my Bible and I just read through a chapter and say, okay, God, I'm done. Like, that's great. And I put it away for the rest of the day. I don't remember it. I don't even think about it. Then my day is really off. Like, I can't handle the situations that happen to me. But when I open God's word and I pray first and I read through it and I think, how can I apply this to my life? I find that throughout the day when the challenges hit me, I can go through them with cheer and I can be happy about it. And my day is just so much better. And so for me, when I read the Bible in the morning, it's to center myself on God, but also to apply it to my life, because unless you apply it, it doesn't help.
3: Well, Sam, I can really relate to that because when I was younger, I used to read the Bible almost every single morning, but I would still be extremely disrespectful to my parents and the people around me all throughout the day. It wasn't until I started applying what I was reading to my life that I actually started to see a change in my actions.
4: It was the same for me. I was disrespectful to my parents growing up, but the difference was, I never spent much time studying the Bible.
5: Kyle, you said that you didn't really spend a whole lot of time reading your Bible, but Katie, you said that you did. However, you're both disrespectful. That shows me that when you read the Bible, you have to apply it, because reading your Bible without applying it is just as unhelpful as not reading at all.
6: You know, that's very true. When I was younger, I would read my Bible in the morning and be just as disrespectful and rebellious as ever. I wouldn't let it change me. It was just a ritual.

0: A few years ago, my sister woke up in the middle of the night with a terrible stomach ache, so bad that she could barely walk. She ran and told my parents about it, and they were really concerned, so they took her to the hospital. Once there, the doctor found out that she had an irritated appendix, and so surgery would be necessary. I'm so glad my sister had that pain, because without that pain, she wouldn't have known that something was wrong. And in this world, pain and suffering show us something is wrong.
1: You know, that's true, Olivia. But sometimes pain and suffering can actually, it's necessary to make something right. When I was 9 months old, the doctors told my parents that I had an atrial septal defect. In other words, I had a hole in my heart. And this meant that I would eventually need to have surgery. So the operation took place when I was about 7. And, you know, my parents, it wasn't their original plan for me to experience surgery. If I didn't have a hole in my heart, they wouldn't have to poke and prod me and, you know, hurt me unnecessarily. Some of the things I remember about the surgery was how the nurses, they poked me over and over again to draw my blood, and that hurt. And even though I don't remember the surgery itself, after the surgery, I remember being really thirsty. But the doctors told me I couldn't drink water. All I could do was suck on a yucky green sponge. And the sponge made my mouth even more dry instead of quench my thirst. And of course, the actual surgery involved the most, you know, poking and prodding, like cutting skin, sternum, the pericardium, which is the sac surrounding the heart, finally into my heart. Like, all of that just so they could put a little patch on my hole to fix the problem. But yeah, after when it was all over, I hardly remembered all the pain and suffering. And it was all worth it because now I was healthier and stronger, and I didn't have to live the rest of my life with a defect.
2: So let me get this straight. Pain tells us that there is a problem, and to get rid of the problem, to get rid of the pain, God has to perform some kind of surgery to remove it spiritually. So he hurts to heal and not to harm.
1: Yeah, so just like I had a heart problem, we all in the same way, in a spiritual sense, we all have that same problem. We all have a heart problem, and God wants to fix it. And sometimes it hurts, but God does it to heal us and not to hurt us.
3: You know, I really like that because it shows that God's not responsible for the pain. God's not the reason that there is pain. And you know, I think that the actual reason for pain in this world is because of a lack of love. And let me explain. I can't believe you said that, my mom said to me one evening. In my frustration and anger, and in my, I lost my temper. I had lashed out with frustrated words, rude words, mean words, to someone that I love very much. And as I watched, the words that I had said caused a lot of pain. I wished immediately that I could take back those words.

words and say something nice instead, but I couldn't. Why had I said such a mean thing? It was because in my heart, there was a lack of love. In that moment, I had forgotten how much I loved this person, how much I loved my family member, and I had been rude and just absolutely mean. You know, I often wonder, and thinking to that situation, I'm reminded, and I think, why doesn't God just program us to love? Why didn't God at creation, and why doesn't God come into each of our lives and just make it so we automatically love everybody? You know, Pastor Lemon, as you always, you gave an analogy to us as a class once. What would it be like if a burglar came into the room and said to me, get down on the floor and do 5 push-ups? You know, held a gun to my head. Of course I would do it. Even if he said, Randy, get down on the floor and do 200 push-ups. Somewhere inside of me, at a place I haven't found, I would find the strength to do 200 push-ups. But if that same burglar put a gun to my head and said, Randy, love me, I couldn't do that. Could you? Love cannot be forced. It must be chosen. God couldn't come into our hearts, into our minds, and program us to love, because that wouldn't be love. And so, you know, the reason that there is pain in this world is because we have not all chosen love.

Really, when we talk about David, we're talking about Jesus, because Jesus is known as the Son of David. And David is one of the most powerful types and allegories in his life of the Messiah. And so really, this is a study about Christ as much as anything. Our study today is dealing with securing the kingdom. And our goal is going to be to cover 2 Samuel chapters 1 through 8. Now, when we left off last time, we realized that there was a tremendous tragedy in the kingdom. After 40 years of reigning, he was called initially, he was a good king, spirit-filled, but Saul became proud along the way, and he started drifting further and further from God until finally he was basically demon-possessed. And in a massive battle with the Philistines, Saul, seeing that he was mortally wounded, he asked his armor bearer if he would kill him. The armor bearer was afraid to do it. He'd spent his whole life protecting the king and not wanting the Philistines to capture him while he was still alive and torture him to death. Saul fell on his own sword. And you've probably heard that expression before. He fell on his sword. And when the armor bearer saw that, he fell on his sword. And there was a great defeat in the battle that day. The Philistines not only killed thousands of Israel soldiers, they then annexed a number of kingdoms. All through Saul's reign, he had pushed back and he had fought against the Philistines. They had reclaimed territory of Israel. But in this one decisive battle, the Philistines reclaimed everything that Saul had seized back before. And they lost a lot of ground. Well, David doesn't know about this. You know, they didn't have internet. They didn't have satellite news back then. And so David is several days away. If you remember, David had spent a year and a half living among the Philistines, pretending he was working with the Philistines, when in fact he was raiding the Amalekites. David now had gone up as though he was going to fight against Israel with the Philistines. He left his family in a town called Ziklag, along with the families of all the soldiers. And when they got back, they found out the Amalekites, in their absence, they had sacked, conquered, burnt the city of Ziklag, carried away David's family. And David and his soldiers went and recovered everything. They managed to defeat the Amalekites. It was another big battle, and hundreds were slain. It doesn't record that David lost a single man in that battle. But they brought everything back. They're in the smoldering ruins of Ziklag. They're wondering what has become of Israel in this battle with the Philistines. This is where we take up our story. And so if you go to the first chapter of 2 Samuel, it says, "Now it came to pass after the death of Saul, when David returned from the slaughter of the Amalekites, and David had stayed there at Ziklag for 2 days. On the third day," you know how things often come on the third day biblically, "on the third day, behold, it happened that a man came from Saul's camp with his clothes torn as a sign of mourning, dust on his head. So it was when he came to David, he fell to the ground and prostrated himself. And David said, 'Where have you come from?' He said, 'I have escaped from the camp of Israel.' David said, 'How did the matter go? What happened with the battle? Please tell me.' He answered, 'The people have fled from the battle. Many of the people are fallen and dead. Saul and Jonathan, his son, are dead also.' And David said to the young man, 'How do you know that Saul and Jonathan, his son, are dead?' Then the young man who told him, 'As it happened, as I happened by chance to be on Mount Gilboa, there was Saul leaning on his spear, and indeed the chariots and the horsemen followed hard at him, after him. And when he looked behind him, he saw me, and he said, "Here am I." He said, "Who are you?" He said, "I'm an Amalekite," one of the servants of Israel. He said to me, "Please stand over me and kill me, for anguish has come upon me, but my life is still in me." He was wounded by the archers. Now here's where the Amalekite starts telling a big story. Didn't happen this way. "So I stood over him and I killed him, because I was sure that he could not live after he'd fallen. And I took the crown that was on his head and the bracelet was on his arm, and I brought him here to my lord." And David took hold of his own clothes and he tore them, and so did all the men who were with him. Now this is really surprising, the Amalekite messenger. You see, the Amalekite, everyone knew that David had been running from Saul for years.
everybody knew that Saul had been trying to kill David. And now he thinks, I'm going to be bringing good news. Your enemy, King Saul, is dead. In fact, here is the crown and here's the bracelet. Evidently what happened is when Saul was wounded, you know, he asked his armor bearer to kill him. He wouldn't do it. He fell on his own sword. The Philistines, seeing all these bodies, they went on, continued to pursue the living enemy. They rode right past Saul in the chaos of war and his sons. And the Amalekite, coming up around sundown, he sees the king is dead. He sees he's fallen on his own sword. And he thinks, aha, I will get a big reward. Rather than just keep the crown, I will give the crown to David and the bracelet, proof, because I've borne this message, I'll get a reward, and he'll be happy because, you know, after all, Saul was trying to kill him. That's the way it used to work in antiquity. But it also, not only did you get rewarded for good news, you got punished for bad news. And David later, he says to this Amalekite messenger, he said, were you not afraid to lift up your hand and kill the Lord's anointed? By the way, this is probably a good place if you wanted to take a detour and talk about physician-assisted suicide. But I'm not going to do that. But I will say life is sacred. And even if a person is near death, it doesn't mean you're supposed to dispatch them. And David said, this was the Lord's anointed. Were you not afraid to kill him? I had two chances to kill him, and I didn't take it. And evidently, the Amalekite didn't know that. And evidently, the Amalekite did not know that David had just come from rescuing his family from the Amalekites and fighting with the Amalekites. So it did not end well for him that day. He didn't get the reward he was expecting. He had one of David's soldiers kill him because he, with his own mouth, testified, I killed the king. And you know, David, it's hard for us to imagine, but David loved Saul. You have to remember, when David was a boy, Saul was the big, mighty, powerful king. He was rescuing them in battle. He was winning against the Philistines. And he was David's father-in-law. And so, in light of all these things, and twice David said, he's the Lord's anointed. And if I ever want people to respect me for being the anointed, David thought, I need to respect the Lord's anointed. And so this man didn't understand. So David then commences to write and sing a lament, a dirge. It's a song that he writes. And you can read about this in, it's called the Song of the Bow. And it's written, it says, in the book of Jasher, another extra biblical book we don't have. The beauty of Israel is slain, verse 19. The main verse of the song, how the mighty have fallen. You've probably heard that repeated. I don't know why they called it the Song of the Bow, because three times he says, how the mighty have fallen, how the mighty have fallen. You know, the leaders were, Jonathan once had gone against several Philistines and won. He and his armor bearer killed 20, and Saul had won many battles, and he was, you know, tall and strong. But when it says, how the mighty have fallen in this lament, you know, there's a whole book in the Bible that is called the Lament, written by Jeremiah after Jerusalem falls. It's called the Book of Lamentations, a spirit-filled lament. And in this lament, it's also talking about how the mighty have fallen. Here was a man, a king, chosen by God, big, tall, strong, spirit-filled, and little by little, through selfishness and pride, he fell. So not only did he fall as the king, Saul had fallen from God's plan for him, just as Adam fell in the Garden of Eden. How the mighty have fallen. And in this song, because of Saul, the good fell with him. And David then sings about Jonathan and how he loved. You read in verse 26, I'm distressed for you, my brother Jonathan. You have been very pleasant to me. Your love was to me wonderful, surpassing the love of women. And it talks about the pure love of friendship here that is very rarely spoken about now. And then he closes with how the mighty have fallen and the weapons of war perished. Moving on to chapter 2, now David does something that he's not done for a while. How did David end up in the land of the Philistines? Because he prayed and God said, run to the Philistines? Or did David forget to ask God?
And he ends up spending a year and a half in a big lie, pretending he's something he's not. And now David has come to his senses. I think when his family was kidnapped by the Amalekites, he did a lot of weeping then. David said, how did I end up here in the land of the enemy? I was never told by God to do this. God had been leading him all along the way, but now he goes on his own. It's kind of like Elijah. You read the story of Elijah. God says to Elijah, go do this, go do that. And he goes everywhere God says, and the Lord blesses. He takes care of him. But then Jezebel sends him a scary message, and he gets afraid. He runs for 40 days, and God says, what are you doing here? I didn't tell you to go here. And so sometimes even God's people spook, and they run. And David, now he turns back to God, and he inquires of the Lord. I mean, you've been anointed as king. They now have no king. The crown princes, the oldest sons of Saul, Jonathan, Aminadab, Malchishua, they're all dead on the battlefield. Israel has been taken over by the Philistines. They need a leader. But now David says, maybe they don't want me. I've been hanging out with the Philistines. Maybe I've been disqualified by my disobedience. So he says, Lord, do you still have a plan for me? What do you want me to do? Shall I go up to any of the cities of Judah? And God says, yes, go up. David's very careful now. He not only says, what shall I do? He says, when shall I go and where shall I go? He says, go to Hebron. So David takes his wives and his men, and they all go up to Hebron. Now, just a little history about Hebron. In Hebron, it's about 25 miles southwest of Jerusalem. It's in the land of Judah. Before Jerusalem, it really would have been some of the capital of the land of Judah. You read several times about Abraham in Mamre. Mamre is just a little distance from Hebron. It's all the same region. The word Hebron means alliance or joining together, and it was at Hebron that the people came and joined together with him. It was actually one of the sons of Levi, the city is named after. And it's been under almost continuous occupation for thousands of years. Here in Hebron, Abraham built an altar to the Lord. It was at Hebron that Lot parted from Abraham because they had so much stuff, and he went down to Sodom. It was at Hebron God, with two angels, met with Abraham and said, I'm not going to hide from you what I'm about to do to Lot and his family. And it was there Abraham intercedes for them. And in Hebron is where Abraham, Isaac, and Jacob are buried. So it is a very significant city. Outside of Hebron, there was a cave called the Cave of Machpelah. And there, Abraham and Sarah, Isaac and Rebekah, Jacob and Leah, not Rachel, she was buried in Bethlehem, were buried. And so the patriarchs and those wives are there. So it's a very significant city. David goes there, and David from the tribe of Judah, they lost confidence in Saul. The elders come to him, and they anoint him king. Now, it's been a long time coming, but I want you to notice, David was anointed king first as a lad. He may have been 12, 13 years old before he even killed Goliath. He's anointed, chosen by Samuel, by God. Now he's anointed officially, but he's only king of Judah. And so he reigns in Hebron for about 7.5 years. But during that time, unfortunately, Abner, who was the general for King Saul, he's also the uncle of Saul, he decides, you know, he doesn't want to lose his position as general. And so he takes he's not that young, he's 40. He takes one of the sons, surviving sons of Saul, Ishbosheth. How'd you like to have the name Ishbosheth? Anyway. And so, but he only reigned for 2 years. And it goes on to say there was a constant war now between the 11 tribes that followed Saul and Abner, and only the tribe of Judah. Judah was a very powerful, big tribe. They had really almost the whole southern territory. And the war went on, and during the war, it says here, David, and this is, by the way, 2 Samuel 3:1, David, there was long war between the house of Saul and the house of David. Well, 2 years is not that long a war. There's a war once called the 100-year war. But it was constant battle. Every time they did business with each other, there was a skirmish. It started out with 12 men from one side and 12 men with other, and they got into a war, and they all killed each other. It was very unusual. And then a battle broke out between Joab, who sort of became the general for David,
And Joab is the nephew of David, and Abner and Ishbosheth. You never hear of Ishbosheth leading anyone into battle. He pretty much stayed home and let Abner fight the wars. Somewhat of an incompetent king. But you read, David grew stronger and stronger, and the house of Saul grew weaker and weaker. And in one of these battles, you need to know, a blood feud developed because Joab had two brothers, the general. These are three nephews of David. David had one sister, those seven or eight boys of Jesse. And I think I went over that with you. Once it says seven, once it says eight. Probably one died. They had one sister, Zeruiah. She had three boys, Joab, Abishai, and Adonijah. Asahel was chasing after Ahab in this battle. Ahab's in his chariot, and he's chasing after him, and he won't go to the right or left. He says, I want to get credit for killing the general of Israel. And Abner knows who he is, and he says, look, turn aside. He says, if you want to take a trophy, he says, get one of these men, keep their armor. He says, I can't look your brother. They're having a conversation while he's chasing after him. He says, Asahel is as quick as a gazelle. And he just runs and runs, and he chases after the chariot, and he wants to kill Abner. Abner says, don't do it, because how could I look your brother Joab in the eye if I kill you? And he wouldn't listen, and Abner, who was a skilled soldier, you don't get to be general unless you're a pretty good fighter. He turns back, and he stabs Asahel and kills him. And a blood feud develops, you need to understand, because later it comes up in the story. Eventually, Ishbosheth accuses Abner of having an affair with one of Saul's concubines. Abner evidently was innocent of this. He was outraged he would even accuse him of such a thing. He said, how dare you say that? Ishbosheth realizes that his kingdom's in jeopardy, and he's thinking Ahab wants to be king. Wants to be king. And the way you became king sometimes is you took your enemy's wives. You remember the first thing that Absalom did when he took Jerusalem, he slept with his father's concubines. And that basically meant, now I'm in control. And you remember when Solomon killed his brother, it's because his brother said he wanted one of David's wives. He said, I know what you're up to. Adonijah was trying to take the kingdom. And so Abner was really upset that he would be accused of this. And he said, how dare you do this? He says, you realize it's in my power to hand the kingdom over to David, and you're getting weaker and weaker. I can see where this is heading. You're not a king. And any hope for me to still have position of general, I need to enter into a league with David. So Abner goes up to Jerusalem. He sends a letter first to David. And he says, tell you what. He says, talk to me. I'll make a covenant with you, and I will hand the tribes of Israel over to Judah, and you'll be king over everything. David said, good enough. He said, except one condition. Don't come to me until you bring me back my wife, Michal. You remember? David had killed 200 Philistines to get the daughter of Saul as a dowry. Well, during the battle, Saul had now given his wife. Saul had just declared a divorce. David never divorced her. He gave Michal to another man. And David says, look, I want my wife back. And they had no right to do that. Now, part of the reason David's doing this, he knows in order for Israel to come to him, they've all been following the house of Saul for over 40 years, 42 years now. He's kind of showing his right to the throne of Saul in that he at least is married to one of Saul's daughters. And so later he sort of regrets he does this, but he gets Michal back. He arranges a meeting with Abner. Abner says, good enough, you know, you make me general, I'll bring all of Israel over to you. I'm paraphrasing because we got eight chapters. And David arranges so that Joab is not in Jerusalem when he makes this covenant with Abner. Well, Joab gets back from some expedition, and they said, did you hear? Abner was just here. He just left. He was talking to David. And he said, really? He said, send for him. And so they send for Abner and say, oh, David still wants to see you. One more thing he forgot to cover. Abner turns around, he comes back. Joab takes him aside and acts like he's going to embrace him and stabs him for killing his brother.
This is a blood feud. It was very common back then that once you killed a family member, another family member was responsible to get even. You remember that, I'm assuming you've read all this about the cities of refuge. If you accidentally killed someone, you might have one of their kin come after you, and you would go to a city of refuge. You were safe there until the death of the high priest, and then you could go free. So Abner is killed by Joab. And basically, David says, I can't do anything about this because, first of all, they're my nephews. These are my generals. All the mighty men follow Joab. And he says, the sons of Zeruiah are too hard for me. There's nothing I'm going to be able to do about this. But David mourns the death of Abner, and he wins the hearts of Israel. And he writes another lament for Abner. Writes another song. Well, at that point, then the elders of Israel come to David, and they say, you're the one, and you can read this in 2 Samuel 5. All the elders come to David in Hebron, and they make a covenant with him in Hebron, and they anointed David king over all of Israel. So how many anointings do we have now? It's the third one. Once as a child, once over Hebron, and now once over all of Israel. Finally, he's waited a long time. David is now 30 years old. How old was Jesus when he was baptized? 30 years old. How old was Joseph when he began to rule over all of Egypt? 30 years old. How old did you need to be before you began to serve as a priest? 30 years old. So there's some significance to this. It's another way where David and Jesus are similar. He finally begins his ministry as king at 30, his complete ministry over all of Israel. And quickly, the kingdom is welded together. Now, you'll notice during the 7 years when David is king over Hebron, over Judah, the Philistines don't fight with him. Because they thought, oh yeah, David, we know him. He's our friend. Oh, so they gave him the tribes of Israel, of Judah, that's small potatoes. But now when David becomes the king of all of Israel, they realize, oh wow, now he's taken Saul's place. He's going to be a problem. But before I get to that, I want you to notice in 2 Samuel chapter 5, verse 4, David was 30 years old when he began to reign, and he reigned 40 years. He reigned in Hebron over Judah 7 years and 6 months, and in Jerusalem he reigned 33 years over all of Israel and Judah. Now, do you find those numbers other places? You've got 33 and 7 and 30 and 40. Those are all numbers connected to Jesus fast for 40 days and 40 nights. Was Jesus 33 and a half when he died? And Christ's ministry was 7 years among the Jews. And these are all numbers that can be also linked with Jesus and his ministry. And the next thing that happens is David is finally king. He says, look, I need a capital. Now, David grew up in Bethlehem. Not too far away was a great fortress, but it always bothered David that the fortress on this beautiful situation, beautiful hill, you know, they say in real estate, what are the three rules? Location, location, location. Jerusalem is a perfectly located, you know, on down one side you can basically see the Mediterranean, down the other side you can see the Dead Sea and the Jordan Valley. It's got springs on top of a mountain which gives you gravity flow water. It's just a great location for a fortress and protection. Many years earlier, there was a king named Melchizedek who was king of Salem. And later they built a fortress there, better known as Jerusalem. And then we don't know what became of Melchizedek, but the Jebusites, one of the Canaanite kingdoms, they built a fortress there. And even after Joshua and the tribes had overcome all of the other, the Perizzites and the Gibeonites and all the other ites that were in the kingdom, the termites and all of them, they never did overthrow the Jebusites because it was such a fortress. But David, he knew as a young man and as a shepherd that there was a secret water shaft that led into the city where one person could squeeze through and get up inside these fortress tall walls. And David said, I want to take the kingdom, Jerusalem, for the kingdom to be the capital. It's going to be my fortress. We don't want the Jebusites to have a fortress right in the middle of our kingdom. You don't want the devil to have a fortress in your life and in your heart.
Don't give him a foothold. Well, the Jebusites made fun of David. They said, even the blind and the lame could repel your forces if they tried to get in the city. And so that became a proverb. Later, David said, even the blind and the lame will not come in to the temple site when it was built. And so David says, all right, whoever can be first to get inside the city. Some of you know the story of the Trojan horse. They had 5 men inside this big wooden gift horse, and they snuck out and they opened the gates. Then they let the whole army in. If you could get in, someone on the inside. Well, David said, if someone could sneak up the water shaft and open the gates for our armies at night, we'll be able to take the city. And Joab did it. And he promised, whoever does this, you'll be general. Well, Joab was sort of already general first, and he said, I'm going to do it. No one argued with him, and Joab did it. So David let Joab remain general, and he was the general for David until the day of his death. And he was a good general. He didn't do a lot of things right, but as far as generals go, Joab, fighting with David, never lost a battle. And those boys of Jesse were pretty tough, that family there. So David says, whoever climbs up by the way of the water shaft and defeats the Jebusites, by the way, I'm in verse 8 of chapter 5, 2 Samuel, the lame and the blind who are hated by David's soul, he shall be chief and captain. Therefore, they say, the blind and the lame will not come into the house. And so David then, he took the city, he makes it the capital of the kingdom, and you'll find some confusion in the Bible. Sometimes it'll say the city of David, the city of David, the city of David, and you think, oh, it's Jerusalem. Once or twice it's talking about Bethlehem, where he was born. They're both called the city of David, but they're not far from each other, so don't let that be a stumbling block for you. So he sets up Jerusalem as his capital. And what does Jerusalem mean? When you're Jewish and you tell someone, Happy Sabbath, what do you say? Shabbat Shalom. Shalom means peace. And you know, we say hello, goodbye. And when we were in New Guinea and we were telling people goodnight, we heard the conference president say, go to sleep. We're driving down the road, he's reaching, calling out the window, go to sleep, go to sleep. It's like a parent telling all his kids, go to sleep. He said, no, that's pidgin for good evening. So, but then, you know, we've got a hello, goodbye. In Hawaiian, you say aloha, hello, aloha, goodbye. And in Hebrew, it's that way too. Shalom could be a greeting, shalom could be a parting. It basically means peace. Jeru means city of. And so Jeru Shalom means city of peace. And it becomes the capital, which is later a symbol for Jesus, who will be the king of the new Jerusalem that you see in the end of the Bible. So all of this is connected. We have a new son of David that will be the king of the new Jerusalem. And so he subdues all the nations around him. When he gets settled in the kingdom, it tells us that Hiram, the king of Tyre, sends messengers. Now David, the Tyre was like the capital city for the Phoenicians. And it's a very wealthy city through biblical history. David enters into a league with them. The king of Tyre does not like the Philistines either. And so they enter into a league, and he says, look, I'm going to send you materials because Tyre is at the foot of the mountains of Lebanon. They've got all these great cedar trees and building material up there. Jerusalem, all they got is stones. And they wanted some lumber and timber to build a palace. And so now David's got a palace. He's got a capital. He builds it. You can read there where it says that he built the city around, it says from the Millo, and that means the ditch. There was this outer ditch, and they built up the city. It makes a strong capital there. And then you read in verse 12, David knew the Lord had established him as king over Israel, and he exalted his kingdom for the sake of his people Israel. He knew that he had done it for the sake of his people. Well, now, when the Philistines heard that David has settled in the kingdom, they go to war. And now David has a series of victories subduing the nations around him. 2 Samuel 5:17, when the Philistines heard that they had anointed king over Israel, all the Philistines went up to search for David. And David heard of it, and he went down to the stronghold. So David went to Baal-perazim, and David defeated them there. And that's the first battle, and this is all of the Philistines. It's not a skirmish. It's a major battle. Then the Philistines went up once again and deployed themselves in the Valley of Rephaim. And you read in chapter 5, verse 25, and David so did as the Lord commanded him.
He drove back the Philistines from Geba as far as Gezer. Now, in both these battles, you'll find that David is again saying, Lord, what do you want me to do? What do you want me to do? How do you order the battle? He's inquiring of the priests. And so he's spending a lot of time depending on the Lord. So, principal enemy is defeated, the Philistines. They retake the cities. Israel retakes the cities that they lost in the battle with Saul. And 8 years have gone by at this point. He's becoming very prosperous. They're able to start taxing. Instead of them paying taxes to the or tribute to the Philistines now are paying tribute to them. The Philistines have iron. David is getting the iron works of the Philistines. He's making good armaments and metal swords. Before, all they had was bronze swords. You can read about that here. Now, after he's becoming settled, where does David's heart go next? He's thinking, here I am. I'm in a palace. I'm in the capital city. I'm king. Things are going great. And the Ark of God and the temple of God is tattered. They have been patching the tabernacle that Moses built in the wilderness. Several hundred years have gone by, all through the time of the judges. The Ark of God, the golden candlestick, the golden table, the altar of incense, all of these sacred things, they're going to a tent. He said, look, we're a significant kingdom now. All these other kingdoms have temples for their gods. We got a tent for our God. We can do better than this. And so his passion is to bring the Ark to Jerusalem. But David, in his haste, he doesn't consult the scriptures. The priests don't consult the scriptures. The last time the Ark moved, how many of you remember when, during the time of Samuel, the Ark was captured, and a bunch of plagues come on the Philistines. And finally the Philistines say, well, let's get rid of this thing. It's plaguing us. So they take the Ark and they put it on a cart with a couple of oxen. And they say, if this is God's doing, the oxen will take the cart by themselves, unattended, and bring it to Israel. So the last time the Ark is moved, it's on the back of an ox cart. That's because the Philistines don't know any better. And so God doesn't do anything. And during that time, some people actually of Israel, they peek into the Ark, and all these terrible things happen. So David doesn't realize it's a problem, and he says, look, let's bring the Ark to Jerusalem. And he has a big celebration. He brings out the band. They put the Ark on a cart, and they're bringing it up towards Jerusalem. And when they come, this is 2 Samuel 6, verse 6. When they came to Nacon's threshing floor, Uzzah, one of the priests, puts out his hand to the Ark of God and took hold of it, for the oxen stumbled. He said, well, it's starting to shake on the cart. It's rough ground. And the anger of the Lord was aroused against Uzzah, and God struck him there for his error, and he died by the Ark of God. And David became angry because of the Lord's outbreak against Uzzah. And he called the name of the place Perez Uzzah to this day. And David was afraid of the Lord that day. And he said, how can the Ark of the Lord come to me? Well, David's, you ever been mad at God? Sometimes people go through terrible tragedies. They're angry at God. Have you ever met anybody angry at God? Maybe you wouldn't admit it, but it says here David was angry at God. He says, here, Lord, I thought I was doing this for you. I'm bringing the Ark up to Jerusalem. It'll be the center of the capital. And I was praising the Lord. We had the priests. And then later he feared the Lord. Well, finally he realized this did not happen because God didn't love the nation. They had disobeyed, and there was a consequence. Nobody was supposed to touch the Ark. Read in the book Numbers 4:15. And when Aaron and his sons have finished covering the sanctuary and all the furnishings of the sanctuary, whenever they transported things, they cover it. When the camp is set to go, then the sons of Kohath shall come and carry them. But they shall not touch any holy thing lest they die. Do not touch it. This is why they had poles going through the Ark to bear it. Little trivial question. How many priests were supposed to carry the Ark? We don't know. Sometimes you're going to see artists that are painting one priest on the four corners, each holding the pole. Sometimes you'll see where they had three, there's 12 priests, meaning three on each pole, four times three, right? I think it may have been eight,
And I'll tell you why in just a minute. But we're not exactly sure. The ark was heavy. If you ever see a picture where there's four men carrying the ark, you wouldn't want to do that very long. And you remember one time you had four priests that were standing in the Jordan River as all the people, several million, crossed over. That was gold. It was like a boat anchor. And so, and I didn't mean that disrespectfully. I meant it was heavy. So they weren't supposed to touch it. Finally, David has the priest look. He's wondering what's going on, because they take the ark when Uzzah dies. They don't want to take it any further. And the closest person is a guy named Obed-Edom. And they say, we're leaving it here. Well, for 3 months, the ark is at the house of Obed-Edom, and it says God blesses everything that he has. His servants are blessed, his produce is blessed, his health is blessed, his family is blessed. All these blessings come on Obed-Edom because the ark is there. He's probably terrified. Last guy to touch this thing died, and now you got the ark with me. What's going to happen? But God blesses him. See, Obed-Edom remembered when 1 Samuel 16, it says, the Lord struck the men of Beth Shemesh because they looked in the ark. He struck 50,000 and 70 men of the people. And the people lamented because the Lord had struck his people with a great slaughter because the people in this town dared to open the ark and look inside. And so now the ark is left at this guy's house and he's afraid. And God says, don't be afraid. You don't touch it. Everything's okay. And he blesses him. David's thinking, I want to be blessed. What's happening? And the priests do a little Bible study and they say, this is the most important national treasure. You are not supposed to touch it. We don't ever want anyone accused of altering the Ten Commandments. What's the most important document for American citizens? The U.S. Constitution of the United States. Any of you been to see that? It's at the rotunda of the National Archives. There's a picture on the screen. It is an alarm-cased, special, vacuum-temperature-controlled environment that is highly guarded because, why? It's got the foundational documents. It's to be protected. Not only do we not want anyone changing it, it's to something sacred about it. Well, the Ark was written by the finger of God. No man was to touch that once it was placed by Moses in the Ark. So David finally reads, and if you look, he now moves the Ark. You might say this is Ark moving 2.0. He wants once again to move the Ark and get it up to Jerusalem. So I'm going now to 1 Chronicles. You realize that Chronicles and Samuel has a lot of overlap. 1 Chronicles 15, verse 11, and David called for Zadok and Abiathar the priests, that's two, and for the Levites, this is from the tribe of Kohath, I think, Uriel, Asiel, Joel, Shemaiah, Eliel, and Aminadab. So that adds up to eight. That's why I thought there might be eight. He said, you are heads of the father's house of the Levites. Sanctify yourselves, you and your brethren, that you may bring up the ark of the Lord God of Israel to the place that I have prepared for it. For because you did not do it the first time the way the Lord prescribed, the Lord our God broke out against us. That means Perez. Because we did not consult him about the proper order. Now, in the service and the worship of God, does God tell us in his word how things should be done? Is he particular? Does anyone want to end up like Uzzah? Some people think, it doesn't matter how you do it, as long as your heart's right. Well, Uzzah's heart might have been right when he reached up to steady the ark. But God said, don't touch it or you'll die. And they weren't doing what God had commanded. And it took someone dying before they finally said, let's read and find out again. We've forgotten what God's word says. And David said, this is why it happened. He broke out against us because we didn't do it the way God said. You won't read that in Samuel, but it explains in 1 Chronicles what David said. He finally recognized it. So now when he brings the ark up, he's not holding back. He says, God's going to bless. We're doing it the way he said. And there's a great celebration. David, wanting all the glory to go to God, he takes off his royal vestments and he puts on a simple linen ephod. He doesn't want the attention to go to him. He wants the attention to go to God. And so there's this parade, there's music, they're playing instruments that David has made, and this great procession is bringing it up from Obed-Edom to Jerusalem to a place that God had prepared. There was just a big Jerusalem has a fairly new capital. He's expanded the city. There's some blank area. They set up the ark under a tent in Jerusalem now.
And David's lifelong dream is to build a temple. We'll get to that in another chapter. And so he's so happy he's brought the ark there. The ark is with him. God's presence is with him. David loved the Lord. And just the idea that he could look out his window and say, there's the presence of God. That brought him so much joy. So, finally, and this is our last segment we're going to cover, and this was also our opening, our scripture reading. Now, the scripture reading came from Chronicles. Now we're reading it in 2 Samuel. David is sitting in his house, and he's looking at the ark of God out there, and he's thinking about God and building a temple to God. And the prophet Nathan is sent to him. And the prophet Nathan goes to him, and he speaks to him, and a message comes from God. It says, "Now therefore say to my servant David, thus says the Lord of hosts." This is called the Davidic covenant. The Davidic covenant is one of the most important covenants in the Bible because it explains the line of the Messiah. "Say unto David my servant, thus says the Lord of hosts, I took you from the sheepfold, from following the sheep, to be ruler over my people, over Israel. And I have been with you wherever you have gone." Now, did Jesus say to us, "I am with you always"? Isn't that encouraging? That what he said to David, he says to us. "I've been with you wherever you have gone, and I've cut off all your enemies from before you." And God will do that for us. "And I've made you a great name." Does Jesus give us a new name? "Like the name of the great men who are on the earth." And you can read, go into verse 12. "When your days are fulfilled and you rest with your fathers, I will set up your seed after you who will come from your body, and I will establish his kingdom. He will build me a house for my name, and I will establish the throne of his kingdom forever. I will be his father, and he will be my son. If he commits iniquity, I will chasten him with a rod of men and with the blows of the sons of men." Now, before I go on, before I read any further here, I just want to pause. Who is this prophecy talking about? He says, "Of your sons that come from you," it says, "I will establish his kingdom. He will build me a house for my name, and I will establish his throne of his kingdom forever." Solomon, Jesus, both. This is what you would call a dual prophecy in the Bible. How do we know it's talking about Jesus? Does Jesus say, "Destroy this temple that is made with hands, and in 3 days I will make one without hands"? And they said, "Oh, it took 46 years to build this temple." But he wasn't talking about the temple that was right there when he made that prophecy. He spoke of his body. Christ built a house. He built a temple. The Bible says, "Don't you know that you are the temple of God?" The church is a temple of God. The Bible says the evil one, the wicked one, sits in the temple of God showing himself he is God. That's talking about the Antichrist in the position of God. And so, first and foremost, this is a prophecy about Jesus. But did Solomon, the son of David, build a house? Was he a great king? And it even compares Jesus to Solomon in many ways. He was a great, wise, wealthy king with great glory and splendor, all types of Christ, who is the son of David. But then it goes on, it says, "And if he sins, if he commits iniquity, I will chasten him with the rod of men, with the blows of the son of men." Was Solomon ever beaten with blows or rods? Solomon sinned. But was Jesus, the son of David, beaten because of our sins? And so this again is an allusion to both Solomon and David. "But my mercy will not depart from him, as I took it from Saul, who I removed from before you." Is it possible to grieve away the Spirit of God and have his mercy removed? He says, "It was from Saul. It will not be from your house." Now, were there several sons of David that were good kings? Hezekiah, Uzzah, there were some that were good kings. Solomon, most of the time. Were there some sons of David that were bad kings? Yeah. Were they chastened? It says, "I'll chasten them with the sons of men." God allowed different armies to come in and punish them. Grandson of David, Rehoboam, Egyptians came in and just defeated them and put them under tribute. But he said, "I'll not take my mercy away." In other words, God preserved the line of David. The devil tried to destroy the line of David. You remember perhaps reading in the Bible where this wicked queen, Athaliah,
When her son was dead, he was a Jeroboam was not a good king, but he was a relative of David. Athaliah, pagan queen, she killed all of her grandchildren. The devil was trying to wipe out the line of David, but one escaped. Why did that one boy, Joash, escape? Because God had made a promise that the Messiah would come through the line of David. How does the New Testament begin? And chapter 3 of Luke also. It says the genealogy of Jesus Christ, the son of David. And it begins to trace Christ back from David, because David was the great king who is a type of Jesus, the King of Kings.

Friends, the very intersection in the plan of salvation revolves around the cross. And a lot of people misunderstand a very important statement that Jesus made from the cross. I remember hearing a pastor talk not too long ago saying, well, you know, we all get discouraged sometimes and we lose our faith and we despair, but don't feel bad. Jesus also got discouraged and lost his faith on the cross when he declared, my God, why have you forsaken me? And I don't want to out who that preacher is. There's probably several that have said similar things, but that is categorically not true, and it is a dangerous belief. Jesus did not despair, neither did he lose his faith. So the verse that we're talking about is found in Mark chapter 15, verse 34. It's also in Matthew. And it says, and at the ninth hour, Jesus cried out in a loud voice, saying, Eloi, Eloi, lama sabachthani, which is translated, my God, why have you forsaken me? Well, on first blush, it sounds like Jesus just did not understand what's happening to me. Why is this happening? Why has God forsaken me? And he felt utter despair, maybe lost his faith in God. That's not what's happening here. First, let me explain. You can look at the prior evidence, and the Bible tells us, for example, if you look in the book of Isaiah, chapter 42, a prophecy about the Messiah, he will not fail nor be discouraged till he has established justice in the earth, and the coastlands shall wait for his law. The Messiah would not be discouraged. Was Jesus in pain? Yes. Was he feeling the severe absence of his Father? Yes. Did he not know what was happening? No, he did know what was happening. Let me illustrate that. Before Jesus goes to the cross, on numerous occasions, he tells the apostles what is about to happen. For example, Mark chapter 10, verse 33 and 34. Behold, we are going to Jerusalem, and the Son of Man will be betrayed to the chief priests and to the scribes, and they will condemn him to death and deliver him to the Gentiles. And they will mock him and scourge him and spit on him and kill him, and the third day he will rise again. Jesus made this statement numerous times, warning the disciples what was coming. He knew exactly what was happening to him when he was on the cross. Furthermore, even in the Garden of Gethsemane, when he prayed three times and he said, Father, if there's any way, and you can read this in Mark 14, verse 36, and he said, Abba, Father, all things are possible for you. Take this cup away from me. Nevertheless, not what I will, but what you will. And when the mob came to arrest him, Jesus said, now is the hour. He knew what was happening to him. You can read where he was being tried by Pilate. And this is John 18, verse 37. You say rightly that I am a king. For this cause I was born, and for this cause I have come into the world, that I should bear witness to the truth. Everyone who is of the truth hears my voice. Jesus was completely self-composed and confident. He knew what he was going through. Now keep in mind, this is all happening after the Father withdrew his presence. There in the Garden of Gethsemane, the Father withdrew his presence when the mob came to arrest Jesus. After Christ prayed, sweating blood, those three times, not my will, thy will be done, Jesus then began to suffer the sins of the world. His

The two things that are happening, one is you're baptized into Christ. You become identified with Jesus. But you're also baptized into a body of believers. You become identified with God's church on earth. Here's how Paul put it, emphasizing the first, being baptized into Jesus. He said, don't you know, as many as you who were baptized into Christ Jesus were baptized into what? His death. So we're identifying with Jesus. We're accepting his death. We're confessing our sins. We're saying, Jesus, I trust you. I'm laying my sins on you. I'm dying to self in the waters of baptism. We're buried through baptism. We're buried with him through baptism into death. And then what happens? Then what happens? As Christ was raised by the dead through the glory of the Father, what happens? Even so, we shall walk in newness of life. The pastor doesn't leave the person in the water, right? We bring them back up, and they come up to what? Newness of life. And Jesus, that's right, praise the Lord, amen. Jesus lives his life out, and the one who has committed themselves to him through baptism. But I want you to not miss this, because some people say, oh, I just want to be baptized in private. Dr. Rose, kind of scary. You know, I don't know that I could get up like those, you know, those two girls, and three of us have been studying together. One's going to be baptized later. But you say, yeah, I don't know that I could get up there in front of all those people and, you know, assent to things. And, you know, even the baptism, that's kind of scary to me. But God doesn't ever ask us to be baptized in secret, and especially he never had anyone baptize themselves. No, really, don't miss this. Don't miss this. When you're baptized, you're always baptized into a body of believers. You're always connected. God physically sent people, sometimes miraculously. Remember that story of the Ethiopian eunuch? He sends Philip from a powerful evangelistic crusade. He says, go out in the desert. Like, what? Go out in the desert? And he goes out in the desert, and he meets this Ethiopian eunuch studying Isaiah 53, and he is baptized there. He is baptized. It says there in Acts 2, verses 41 and 47, those who gladly received the Apostle Peter's word were baptized. And that day what happened? About 3,000 were added to them. The Lord added to what? The church. So when we baptize someone, it's not, okay, you're baptized, go live for Jesus. No, we embrace them as a member of our church. And in just a little bit, we're going to have a special prayer for our two young ladies that were baptized here today. There's a paradox, though, to baptism. I don't know if you've thought about it. In Mark 16, as Jesus is giving his parting counsel in that gospel, he says, go into all the world and preach the gospel to every creature. He who believes and is baptized will be saved. Is baptism a condition for salvation? I mean, the way it reads, it is right there, right? If you believe and baptized, you're saved. But hang in there. It says, but he who does not believe will be condemned. Why does it say, but he who does not believe or is not baptized? I mean, does that sound like a paradox to you? It seems you can't be saved without being baptized, but the Bible doesn't say you're lost without it in the very same passage. How does that work? Let me suggest to you, the answer is found in Jesus' own example. In Matthew 3, you remember the story. Jesus comes to John to be baptized, and John the Baptist objects, right? He says, what do you mean? I mean, I should be baptized by you. What does Jesus say? He says, permit it, allow it, John, please do this. Why? For thus it is fitting for us to fulfill all righteousness. I believe Jesus was not only giving us an example of baptism, but Jesus was being baptized so that when we trust in him as our Savior, we can be credited with his righteous life that includes a perfect baptism. And the reason I tell you that is we have evidence in the Bible of people who were never baptized after they came to Jesus, and we know they're going to be in the kingdom. The most obvious example is that thief on the cross, right? He wasn't baptized, but Jesus gave him the assurance that he would be with him in eternity. So, this is not to make you complacent. You say, boy, I was relieved. I thought before I left today, I was going to have to ask you if you'd baptize me. You need to be baptized. That's what the Bible says. But if you haven't been baptized, I want to study with you. I want to make sure you understand what you're committing to, because you're not only committing to Jesus, you're committing to a visible body of believers. And if you're going to join the Seventh-day Adventist Church, I'd like you to be fully informed of what you're joining. I believe that's full disclosure. Just a quick question for you. When did Zacchaeus receive the assurance of salvation?

look at Luke 19 sometime and you'll see that Zacchaeus hadn't even made everything right. He still owed people money, but he had repented, and Jesus said, "This day salvation has come to your house." Yes, there's things you have to do sometimes after you repented and confessed. David had things to do too. Do you see how all this connects? I hope you've seen, as we've gone through this today, that these very things that the medical literature talks about, God is trying to give you. He's trying to give you a hope in Jesus. He's trying to give you optimism. He's trying to give you a sense of safety in Jesus. He's trying to give you social support. Even if you don't have earthly family and friends, he wants you to be connected with the body of Christ, with the body of believers. And he wants to give you a sense of purpose. You're a child of God. You can put your faith in him. The Bible really does offer you not only a relationship with Jesus, but also with his family on earth. I'm recording right now from the Fort Wayne First Seventh-day Adventist Church. And if you're in Fort Wayne, we would love to welcome you here to our fellowship. With that in mind, let's just take a moment and pray. Father in heaven, thank you for each one who's been able to join us today. Thank you that your arms are open wide, inviting people not only just to your side, but to a family of believers, the household of God, the pillar and the ground of truth. Father, we thank you so much for that privilege. Help us to take advantage of it, trusting you and uniting with your people. For we ask it in Jesus' name, amen.

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0: Tonight we have a very important presentation talking about the Decalogue and God's Dilemma. Deca means 10. Log, logos, words, the 10 words, the 10 commandments, and the dilemma. Everybody is sort of born into life knowing there is right and wrong. Even some of them who don't have the law of God, they have that inward law. They know inherently some things are wrong. People seem to sort of understand that murder was wrong, and lying was wrong, and stealing was wrong, and the 10 commandments are the best summary of any national law. The 10 commandments are the most perfect summary of God's will you can find in the Bible. The Bible says, Romans 7:7, I would not have known sin except through the law, for I would not have known covetousness unless the law said, thou shalt not covet. Here Paul is quoting from the 10 commandments, commandment number 10. Now friends, I'm going to say this in as strong a way as I can. I don't mean to be unkind, but I've just got to tell you, there is a false doctrine that I hear repeated over and over, even in Christian churches, that Jesus came and that he nailed the law to the cross, meaning we don't need to keep the 10 commandments anymore. That is a doctrine of devils. That's not at all what Paul is talking about. Christ died, he kept the law so we don't have to. You ever heard that? I have. I've heard preachers say it on TV, and I think, oh, that's diabolical. The idea that God doesn't care whether or not we obey his law, that is just, it's mind-boggling to me. That's what Paul would call a doctrine of devils. Of course he wants us to keep his law. We cannot do it without his strength. When Jesus saves us from our sin, we are no longer under the law. What does that mean? We're not under the death penalty anymore. But we're more careful than ever to want to keep God's law because he's shown us mercy. Christians are not just forgiven. We should also be different, right? Romans 4:15 states, where there is no law, there is no transgression, right? The law cannot save anyone, but it shows us God's perfection and our imperfection. And again, you read in Psalm 119, verse 96, any sin that a person commits is condemned by at least one of the Ten Commandments. This is why God's law is called broad and perfect. Psalm 19, verse 7, the law is called perfect. The law covers the whole duty of man. Sin is lawlessness, for by the law is the knowledge of sin. Can God's moral law, or the Ten Commandments, ever be changed or repealed? No. The Bible says it is easier. These are the words of Jesus. It is easier for heaven and earth to pass away than one tittle to pass from the law. A tittle would be like the little crossing of a T. It's the smallest increment of writing in the Hebrew language. Jesus said heaven and earth will have to pass away. Why? You know, God has a copy in heaven of the law. Have you read in Revelation? I saw the temple of God open in heaven. I saw the Ark of the Covenant. What's in the Ark? The law of God. It is the perfect expression of his character. And again, you read in Psalm 89, verse 34, my covenant I will not break, nor alter the word that has gone out of my mouth. It is a covenant. He will not break it. You read in Psalm 111, verse 7 and 8, all of his precepts are sure, they stand fast. For how long? Forever and ever. Malachi 3:6, I am the Lord, I change not. Now, I need to hasten to add, what confuses people is there were a number of Jewish ceremonial laws that were nailed to the cross. These are laws that came later. They came after the time of Moses. But follow me, I'm trusting you know your Bible a little bit. When Joseph was tempted to sleep with his master's wife, Potiphar, his master, he said, how can I do this and sin against God? Did Joseph live before the Ten Commandments were spoken or after? Before. Did Joseph know that it was a sin to commit adultery before Moses wrote it down? Yes. When the Bible tells us that God said to Cain, sin lies at your door, he was thinking of murdering his brother, was murder a sin before it was written down? Yes. All Moses did was codify the will of God that's been in existence through eternity. Let me see if I can explain it this way. If you were to sum up God with one word, what's the word the Bible gives us? God is love. The first four commandments deal with our love relationship with God. You might even say the first four and a half commandments, because honor your father and mother. He's also our Father in heaven. The church is sort of like the bride of Christ, the mother. So you could argue that's kind of a halfway commandment, but it transitions then to the last six commandments that deal with our love for our fellow man. By the way, the Lord's Prayer is divided the same way. First three petitions, we're talking about God's will, right? God's name, God's kingdom. The last, feed us, deliver us, right? So it's divided the same way. The first four commandments talk about loving God. If we love God, we're not going to use his name in vain. We're not going to worship other gods. We're not going to break the Sabbath. And we're not going to worship idols and belittle his image. The last six commandments deal with our love for our fellow man, right? We're going to honor our father and mother. We're not going to commit adultery. We're not going to steal. We're not going to lie. We're not going to murder. And we're not going to covet. So if you love, Paul says, love is the fulfilling of the law. God is love. Jesus said the whole purpose of man is summed up in two commandments. Love the Lord with all your heart, mind, soul, and strength. Love your neighbor as yourself. You know what your purpose in life is? How many of you are breathing right now? Only two or three. I was wondering, some of you look like... You know. How many of your hearts beating right now? You're alive. Right, you want to know why? So you can learn to love God and love your neighbor. The principal purpose of life, we have love problems. We need to learn to love God. We need to learn to love each other. And it's loving God and sharing his love, loving one another and sharing that love. That's what God tries to teach us. With all that you go through every day, God is trying to teach you to trust and love him and to love each other. It's all about love. So the Ten Commandments are a summary of God's character in his nature of love. Look at this next slide, and this will help bear that out. When you look at the definitions of God in the Bible, and then you look at what the scriptures say about the law of God, you'll find they're the exact same thing. The Bible says, for example, God is good. Luke 18:19, the Bible says the law is good. Romans 7:12. The Bible says God is holy. In Isaiah 5:16, it says the law is holy. God is just. Deuteronomy 32:4, the law is just. I don't have time to read you all the scriptures. They're in your lesson. But let me just go through. God in the law is good, holy, just, perfect love. I'm not done. Truth, pure, spiritual, unchangeable, eternal. When you look at the definitions of God in the Bible, you'll find the same definitions for his law. So if you are trying to get rid of the law, you're trying to get rid of who? The devil hates the law of God. Because the law of God helps us recognize that we are sinners and we need a Savior. And so the devil, even among Christians, is trying to downplay the importance of being obedient. We are not saved by the law, but we need the law because it shows us our need of God. Number six, a Christian is ultimately what? A follower of Christ. You still with me? Did Jesus keep the Ten Commandments? That ought to settle it. He says, I have kept my Father's commandments. That's as clear as it can be. And some people say, well, you know, Jesus kept the Ten Commandments. That was the Father's commandments. But then you've got the laws of Jesus, as though Jesus and the Father have two different laws. Jesus said, I and my Father are one. And all things that were made by him. Who? Jesus. Jesus said, in the beginning was the Word was God, the Word was with God. All things that were made by him. Would that include the Ten Commandments? Of course. Jesus and the Father do not have two opposing laws. They are united. When he said, I've kept my Father's commandments, that includes the ones that he spoke to the whole nation and wrote with his finger in stone. So he wants us to not just be hearers, but doers of his word. The Bible says he committed no sin. Sin is a transgression of the law. Jesus kept all the commandments. But Pastor Doug, his enemies said that he was a wine bibber. That's right, they accused him of that. Jesus was not a drunk. They said he was a glutton. That's true, they did accuse him of that. He was not. They also said he was demon-possessed. Was Jesus demon-possessed? They said he was a Samaritan. He was not. They called him Beelzebub. They called him a false prophet. They said all kinds of things about Jesus that just were not true. He kept his Father's commandments. Jesus did not sin. If he did, how could he be the sacrifice for our sins? He perfectly obeyed all of the Ten Commandments as a model for us. The Bible says he has given us an example that we should walk even as he walked. Can you say amen? If God's law could be changed, it would not have been necessary for Jesus to die on the cross. Because God's law is unchangeable, he prayed in the garden, "Father, if there is any other way, let this cup pass from me." Father said, "There is no other way. I cannot change my law." You read in the book of Daniel chapter 6, and the king wrote a law according to the Medes and the Persians, which cannot change. King Herod, he spoke and made a promise that if his stepdaughter would dance, he'd give anything she wanted up to half his kingdom. She wanted the head of John the Baptist. He could not change his law. Ahasuerus made a law that all the Jews should be attacked on a certain day. Then he found out Esther, his wife, was a Jew. He could not change his law. He just made another law that gave them permission to preemptively attack their enemies. But kings could not change their law. How much less can the king of the universe change his law? And God did everything he could do to show its permanence. He gathered the whole nation. He said, "Y'all take a bath. Prepare your hearts. Pray. Come before me. I will speak audibly for the whole nation, my Ten Commandments. And then I'll write it in stone to show with my own finger." I'm not going to have Moses write this part. To prove its unchanging eternal nature. Are New Testament Christians required to keep the Ten Commandments? Here's the big question. What does the Bible say? This is all New Testament, Matthew 19:17. Christ said, "If you would enter into life, keep the commandments." If that's clear, say amen. Amen. John 14:15, "If you love me, keep my commandments." Revelation 14:12, "Here is the patience of the saints," speaking of the redeemed. "Here are those who keep the commandments of God." I don't have time to read you all the scriptures that say this. The Bible says, James 1:23, "For if anyone is a hearer of the word and not a doer, he's like a man observing his natural face in a mirror, for he observes himself and he goes away and immediately forgets what kind of man he was." You ought to consider what you see when you look into God's law. If you look in the law of God and you say, "I'm a sinner," then you must go to Christ for repentance, conversion, and forgiveness. But he who looks into the perfect law of liberty, what does it call it? The law is not to restrict us, it's to give us liberty. He who continues in the law of liberty and continues in it is not a forgetful hearer, but a doer of the work. This one will be blessed in what he does. By the way, James then mentions two of the Ten Commandments in the same passage. So no question what he's talking about. Blessed are those who do his commandments. It's not a curse, friends. The reason the Bible calls it a law of liberty is because it is liberating to keep his law. You came here tonight with freedom. Why? Because you're not under arrest. The law that puts criminals in jail gives you freedom, right? How many of you remember Zig Ziglar? He was a great motivational speaker and a good Christian. He said, "I don't know why they call red lights stoplights." He said, "They're really go lights." He said, "If all the red lights stopped working, you'd find out that nobody goes anywhere." We need traffic signals. We need the law of God to keep us free. Psalm 119, verse 44 and 45, "So I will walk at liberty forever and ever because I keep your precepts." It's a law of liberty, friends. The Bible speaks of our day by saying it's a time for you to act, O Lord, because they have disregarded your law. If the foundations fail, what shall the righteous do? I can do all things through Christ who strengthens me. One of my favorite stories, Mark chapter 5, tells about this demoniac. He is the most lost man in the Bible. He is filled with a legion of demons. He's running around naked. Lives in a cemetery, surrounded by pigs. In the Jewish mind, this man is unclean, unclean, unclean. He's lost. But he comes to Jesus just like he is. With all his sin, Christ forgives him, sets him free, clothes him, gives him a work to do. If he can save that man, he can save anybody here, friends. Amen? Just such a wonderful story in the Bible of God's liberation. Being confident of this thing, that he that began a good work in you, God will finish the work that he started in your life. He will perform it. He will complete it until the day of Jesus Christ. Philippians 1:6. Number 8, what's the difference between the old and the new covenant? All right, very simply, the Bible tells us, Deuteronomy 4:13, so he declared to you his covenant that he commanded you to perform the 10 commandments. That is the old covenant. And he wrote them on two tables of stone. Are we living now under the old covenant or the new covenant? Don't hesitate. New covenant. This last half of the Bible is called the New Testament. That means the new covenant. So yeah, we're saved by the new covenant. You know what the new covenant is? It's the same law written in a different place. God says, a new covenant I will make with the house of Israel after those days, says the Lord. I will write my law in their hearts. Jeremiah 31. The new covenant is the same law, but it's now written in the heart. People who say, I'm under the new covenant now, I can go steal. That's crazy. Of course not. Jesus said, it's not just the action, it's the attitude. I'll write my law in their hearts. By the way, can you show me a place in the Bible where God makes the new covenant with Gentiles? A new covenant I will make after those days with the house of Israel and the house of Judah. The new covenant is made with the Jews. We are grafted into the stock of Israel. It is the Ten Commandments now written on the heart. And you find it first in the Old Testament. When God spoke the Ten Commandments and the people said, all the Lord has said we will do, that was the Old Covenant. Why, Moses is getting the Ten Commandments, they make a golden calf, and they break all ten in one wild party. And the Bible says in Hebrews, what was the problem? Finding fault with them. What was the fault with the Old Covenant? The covenant or the people? Finding fault with them. He said, I will make a new covenant with the house of Israel and the house of Judah. I will put my law in their hearts. That's what God wants for us, friends. Have you ever wondered, where are the Ten Commandments today? Well, I'll give you a little tip, you know. Raiders of the Lost Ark says they're in Egypt, and there's some Ethiopians that say we've got them in, that Solomon sold it to the Queen of Sheba, and it's now in Ethiopia. But if you read your Bible, it tells us the Ten Commandments were still in Israel up until the Babylonian captivity. Jeremiah and the priests knew that Nebuchadnezzar was going to destroy the temple. This is all in the Bible. And they, no doubt, they hid it in one of the many caves that honeycomb Jerusalem, and it has been sealed and hidden from that day to this day. It's still there. Wouldn't it be cool to find the Ark of the Covenant? Well, you know, the cool thing is not the golden box. The cool thing is the rocks in the box. And if you want to know where the treasure is in the Ark of the Covenant, it's in your lap if you have a Bible. Because the Ark of the Covenant contained the Ten Commandments, and the words of the Ten Commandments are in our hands. Moses said, it's not far from you. You don't have to go to heaven or the bottom of the ocean to find it. The word is near you. The law of God is right there in your hands. We don't need to go hunt for a golden box, though that would be a great artifact. The temple of God was open in heaven, and the Ark of his covenant was seen in his temple. This is telling us that before the Lord comes back, there'll be a revival of truth regarding his law and his people having the law in their hearts. Number 9, what is it called when we are converted and given a new heart? You must be born again. God wants us to have his law written in our heart. That is the new birth. I don't want to do anything that displeases him. I not only want to be here, I want to be a doer. You know, if you love the Lord more, it'd be easier to obey. How many of you are aware that there is a law in Texas that you cannot murder your children? How many know that? Some of you never raise your hands, no matter what I say, right? In case you didn't know, there is such a law. How many of you don't kill your children because there's a law? Does the law have anything to do with the reason you don't kill your children? Don't raise your hand. You don't kill your children because you love them. There is a law, but you don't think about the law because you love them. Wouldn't you like to love the Lord so much that you wanted to keep his law? I don't think about committing adultery because I love my wife. And the more that you love, love is the fulfilling of the law, the easier it is to obey. When we're born again, and the more we know about the Lord, the better you love him. The more you love him, the better you'll obey him and you'll share him. Number 10, what must I do to be forgiven and cleansed from sin? Repent and be converted, that your sins might be blotted out. Ask God to give you a new heart. Repent of your sins. If you don't feel like it, say, Lord, help me to choose. Give me a willingness. Whatever it is you're lacking to be saved, God will supply, even if it's the willingness of the heart. As I live, says the Lord, Ezekiel 33:11, I have no pleasure in the death of the wicked, but that the wicked would turn from his evil way and live. Turn ye, why will you die? If we confess our sins, we repent, get alone with the Lord. Say, Lord, I'm guilty of these things. You know what your sins are. Just look at the Ten Commandments and repent. Your sins have cost the life of the Son of God. It's not a cheap altar call where you say, hey, thanks, Lord, for saving me and walk away. It ought to be heartfelt. We need to spend some time maybe weeping at the feet of Jesus, knowing he died for our sins. He suffered for our sins because he loves you that much. He will forgive us. Repentance is both a sorrow for sin and a willingness to turn away, and God will give you the power and he will give you the will. Who enters the heart of a born-again Christian, and what does he do? The Spirit of truth, and you know him, for he dwells with you and he will be in you, both to will and to do his good pleasure. He will change his will. It'll go from my way to his way. Lord, I want to do the things that please you. Number 12, why did God make such a fantastic sacrifice for us, and how do we accept it? For God so loved the world, he gave his only begotten Son. You know, as a pastor, I've done a lot of funerals. And I remember one funeral, 13-year-old boy had a heart problem, died in the shower, just. And I was there, you know, the pastor after the funeral, you stand by the casket as the family comes by, and the last one out is the family. And this family, the mother in particular, grabbed the casket and they had to peel her hands off. She would not let go. And she was wailing with a broken heart and saying, we loved you so. We loved you so. And you know, I can't read John 3:16 anymore, that two-letter word, so. I can't read it the same way anymore. For God so loved the world that he gave his Son. He must really love us in that he loves us more than we love our children. Karen and I lost a son 20 years ago, handsome, healthy, young man, died in a construction accident. I wouldn't wish that on my worst enemy, that losing a child. And then I realized God loves his children infinitely more than I love my children. And he gave his Son for you and you who are watching. Believe in the Lord Jesus Christ and you will be saved. Believe it's true, friends. He adopts you into his family. You become his children. Is anyone saved by keeping the law? No, we are saved, the Bible says, by grace, through faith. It's the grace of God through faith. But when we are saved by grace, we want to be doers of his word because we love him. Number 14, isn't it true that once we're saved by grace, it's no longer necessary to keep the law? No. Do we then make void, Paul says, do we then make void the law through faith? God forbid. We establish the law. God came to earth 2,000 years ago in the form of a man. His name was Jesus. He came for three reasons: to show us what God is like, to show us how to live, and finally to die for our sins that we might be forgiven. But this only works if you choose to accept him as your personal Savior, confess you're sorry for your sins, and invite him to be the Lord of your life. His arms are open wide. Why don't you ask him now?
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0: Welcome to Sabbath School, brought to you by It Is Written. Glad that you're joining us today. We are looking at lesson number 13. This is our final lesson in this quarter, looking at 1st and 2nd Corinthians. And today our subject is grace, love, and fellowship. Thank you for joining us as we're going to tie this off today. Let's pray. Father, thank you for being with us during this quarter, these 13 weeks of lessons on 1st and 2nd Corinthians. We're grateful for the knowledge that we have gained, the wisdom that you have imparted to us, and the challenges that you have given us as well. And now as we look at the final lesson this quarter, we ask that you would bless us with an abundance of your grace. And we thank you in Jesus' name. Amen. We're grateful to have with us once again, for the final time this quarter, the author of this quarter's Sabbath School lesson, Adenilton Aguiar. Adenilton, thank you once again for being with us this quarter. We sincerely appreciate it.
1: It has been a great pleasure to be with you during these 13 episodes. Thank you very much for having me.
0: So let's tie this off now. We've built to a climax, a final point, if you will. In lesson 13, grace, love, and fellowship. In the Sabbath section of this week's lesson, you implied that there's a very strong connection between the closing of 2 Corinthians and what we read in 1 Corinthians. So unpack this a little bit for us.
1: Okay, very good. So Paul finishes his 2 Corinthians the same way that he begins 1 Corinthians. This is very interesting. We have at least three topics that appear in the beginning of 1 Corinthians and in the end of 2 Corinthians. So let's read 1 Corinthians chapter 1, verses 3 and 4. Please, if you could read for us.
0: Grace to you and peace from God our Father and the Lord Jesus Christ. I thank my God always concerning you for the grace of God which was given to you by Christ Jesus.
1: So grace frames 1 Corinthians and 2 Corinthians. We see here in 1 Corinthians 1 verse 3, Paul says, grace to you and peace. He mentions grace, and in the end of 2 Corinthians, he says the grace of the Lord Jesus. But this is not the only thing that frames 1 and 2 Corinthians. There is another topic, which is fellowship. So let's read chapter 1 of 1 Corinthians 1, chapter 1 of 1 Corinthians verse 9, please.
0: God is faithful by whom you were called into the fellowship of his Son, Jesus Christ our Lord.
1: Very interesting. He's mentioning the fellowship of his Son. In 2 Corinthians 13, 14, he says, the grace of the Lord Jesus Christ and the love of God and the communion of the Holy Spirit be with you all. Amen. The term communion also means fellowship. So he speaks about fellowship in the beginning of 1 Corinthians, and also he speaks about fellowship in the end of 2 Corinthians. But there is another topic, which is unity. 1 Corinthians 1 verse 10, please.
0: Now I plead with you, brethren, by the name of our Lord Jesus Christ, that you all speak the same thing, and that there be no divisions among you, but that you be perfectly joined together in the same mind and in the same judgment.
1: Okay, so Paul is speaking about unity in this verse, and he speaks about unity as well in 2 Corinthians 13, 14. He does not use the term unity, but it is clear that he's mentioning the three persons of the Godhead working in unity. So three things frame 1 and 2 Corinthians: the topic of grace, the theme of grace, the theme of fellowship, and the theme of unity. So these three topics, these three themes, frame or bind the two letters together.
0: So like covers on a book or bookends to hold it all together. Beautiful. Now this theme of grace that you mentioned a moment ago, how does this theme of grace reveal God's full engagement with our salvation as it relates to our relationship with Christ?
1: Okay, very good. So I'd like to talk about a topic that we mentioned, I think, two episodes ago, which is the fact that the grace of Christ is part of an ancient plan of God. We see this in many passages in the New Testament, and of course, Paul also speaks about this topic. I think we could read, to start, 2 Timothy, chapter 1, and verses 8 to 10. 2 Timothy, chapter 1, verse 8 to 10, if you could read for us, please.
0: Therefore, do not be ashamed of the testimony of our Lord, nor of me, his prisoner, but share with me in the sufferings for the gospel according to the power of God, who has saved us and called us with a holy calling, not according to our works, but according to his own purpose and grace, which was given to us in Christ Jesus before time began, but has now been revealed by the appearing of our Savior, Jesus Christ, who has abolished death and brought life and immortality to light through the gospel.
1: Okay, so I'd like to call our attention to verse 9, where Paul says, who has saved us and called us with a holy calling, not according to our works, but according to his own purpose and grace, which was given to us in Christ Jesus before time began. So Paul is speaking about an ancient plan of God, a plan of salvation. This is not the only text that we see in Paul. If we read Romans 1, verses 1 through 6. Romans 1, verses 1 through 6. If you could read for us, please.
0: Paul, a bondservant of Jesus Christ, called to be an apostle, separated to the gospel of God, which he promised before through his prophets in the Holy Scriptures, concerning his Son, Jesus Christ, our Lord, who was born of the seed of David according to the flesh, and declared to be the Son of God with power according to the Spirit of holiness by the resurrection from the dead. Through him we have received grace and apostleship for obedience to the faith among all nations for his name, among whom you also are the called of Jesus Christ.
1: Okay, so Paul is here basically saying the same thing that he mentions in 2 Timothy chapter 1, verses 8 to 10. The grace of Jesus is part of an ancient plan of God, a plan of salvation. But the salvation and this grace was revealed in the person of Jesus Christ. There is another passage in the New Testament which is very important to me. It is the passage that we find in Revelation chapter 13 and verse 8. Revelation chapter 13 and verse 8. There is a phrase here that helps us understand what is going on here in those Pauline passages. Revelation 13 verse 8, the text says, all who dwell on the earth will worship him, whose names have not been written in the book of life of the Lamb slain from the foundation of the world. So we see here that the same thing that we see in those Pauline passages, the grace of Jesus, the plan of salvation, is an ancient plan. God, since the beginning, God intended to save us through Jesus. So the grace that we see in Jesus, revealed in Jesus, is part of an ancient plan, but it is revealed in him. And in addition to that, one important point is that Paul indicates that grace involves the whole Godhead. The three members of the Godhead are working for our salvation. I'd like to read Titus. I'm going to read what Paul wrote to Titus. Titus chapter 3. Titus chapter 3, verses 4, 5, 6, and 7. But when the kindness and the love of God our Savior toward men appeared, not by works of righteousness, which we have done, but according to his mercy, he saved us through the washing of regeneration and renewing of the Holy Spirit. So here we have Paul mentioning one person of the Godhead in verse 4, but when the kindness and the love of God our Savior toward men appeared, he's speaking about God the Father. In verse 5, he speaks about the Holy Spirit, and in verse 6, he speaks about Jesus, the second person of the Godhead, he says, whom he poured out on us abundantly through Jesus Christ, our Savior. So Paul is showing here that grace is the work of the three members of the Godhead. The first thing we mentioned, so God's grace is the fulfillment of an ancient plan. God's grace is revealed in Jesus, and God's grace is the work of the three members of the Godhead.
0: So there's a lot about grace that we read through Paul's writings. There's also a lot about love in Paul's writings. Now, we're going to go to break in just a moment, so we may not have time to unpack all of this before our break. But this teaching of love that Paul shares with us in his writings doesn't just appear out of nowhere. It doesn't come from a vacuum. There's a purpose. There's a reason. It's a major theme in the Bible. Can you walk us through this theme at least a little bit before we go to break, and then we'll come back and continue it?
1: Okay, so the Old Testament is very clear about the love of God. I think that the first passage that we could mention is Exodus 34. Exodus 34, when God appears to Moses. Exodus 34, in verses 5, 6, and 7. If you have it, you could read for us, please.
0: Now the Lord descended in the cloud and stood with him there and proclaimed the name of the Lord. And the Lord passed before him and proclaimed, the Lord God, merciful and gracious, long-suffering and abounding in goodness and truth, keeping mercy for thousands, forgiving iniquity and transgression and sin, by no means clearing the guilty, visiting the iniquity of the fathers upon the children and the children's children to the third and fourth generation.
1: Okay, very good. I'd like to call the attention to verse 6 where God says, the text says, and the Lord passed before him and proclaimed, and God is proclaiming, sort of proclaiming his name. He says, the Lord God, merciful and gracious. God is presenting himself to Moses, introducing himself to Moses and saying to Moses, Moses, you can call me love. Because God presents himself as a loving God, as a merciful God, a gracious God. And this text is so important, both in the Old Testament and the New Testament, that this is repeated many times. We could mention many, many passages in the Old Testament where this passage is used over and over and over again. For instance, if you go to Jonah chapter 4, I will read only this passage. Jonah, verse 4, Jonah chapter 4 and verse 2. Jonah chapter 4 and verse 2. If you have it, you can read for us, please.
0: So he prayed to the Lord and said, Ah, Lord, was not this what I said when I was still in my country? Therefore I fled previously to Tarshish, for I know that you are a gracious and merciful God, slow to anger and abundant in loving kindness, one who relents from doing harm.
1: Okay, so Jonah is using the words of Exodus 34. This is so important, this manifestation of God's presence in the life of Moses. This is so important in the Old Testament that this is repeated over and over again. And Jonah is using those words to refer to God. So God is presented in the Old Testament as a loving God, as a merciful God, as a gracious God. And as you said, Paul is not speaking about the love of God out of nowhere. This message is coming from the Old Testament.
0: And we've seen that, and we're going to continue to see it. If you would like to learn more about today's subject or any of the subjects that we have covered in this last quarter, I want to encourage you to pick up the companion book to this quarter's Sabbath School lesson. Adonilton, this is our last opportunity to encourage people to pick up that companion book. What's in this particular section that they don't want to miss that will add more depth and breadth to their study?
1: Okay, we know that God is a loving God. And as I mentioned, we have so many passages, both in the Old Testament and the New Testament, that speak about the love of God. Here in this book, you're going to see those passages and the comments I do on them. So you have many resources to teach in your class and also to apply into your life. So I would recommend for you to read this book.
0: And you can find it very easily. Just go to itiswritten.shop. Again, itiswritten.shop. Look for the companion book to this quarter's Sabbath School lesson. And again, if you happen to be watching this on YouTube or social media, just go to the description and click on the link that you will find there. We're going to be back in just a moment for the last segment of the last episode of this quarter, where we are looking at grace, love, and fellowship in 1st and 2nd Corinthians. We'll be right back.
2: 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So, what is God really like? To hear some people tell the story, God is a tyrant, God is vindictive, God is hateful. To hear some people tell the story, God is a murderer, God is masochistic. That's what some people say. Now, why would they say such a thing? Well, you look into the Bible, and in Noah's day, God destroyed the entire world. There may even have been billions of people alive at that time. God wiped them out. Well, was that a one-off? In the days of Hezekiah, king of Judah, 185,000 Assyrian soldiers were destroyed by God's angels in a night. What is the character of God like? You don't want to miss the character of God. We'll talk about creation, love, the cross, and you'll know that God is love. The character of God, brought to you by It Is Written TV.
0: At It Is Written, we are passionate about the study of the Word of God, and we encourage you to be serious about it also. 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
0: Welcome back to Sabbath School, brought to you by It Is Written. We're looking at the last lesson here in our 13 lessons on the books of 1st and 2nd Corinthians. Adonilton, you mentioned in the lesson that Paul's Trinitarian formula, if you will, includes some phrases, especially a phrase, the fellowship of the Spirit. Summarize this briefly. What is it that he's talking about when he speaks of the fellowship of the Spirit? How does that work together with us? What does that fellowship look like?
1: Okay, very good. I think that we can draw at least four teachings upon this phrase, the fellowship of the Holy Spirit. So the first thing is, Paul is speaking about fellowship with the Holy Spirit. He's a person. He's a person. We can have fellowship with him. We can have communion with him. This is fellowship with him, but it is also fellowship through him. So we can have fellowship with our brothers and sisters in the church through the work of the Holy Spirit upon us. So it is fellowship with him. We can have a relationship with the Holy Spirit because he's a person, but we can have a powerful relationship with our brothers and sisters through the work of the Holy Spirit upon us. So the Holy Spirit is a person. We have many, many texts in the New Testament showing the Holy Spirit acting as a person. He loves. He sends people. He does many things. If we read the book of Acts, we see many examples of the Holy Spirit working as a person. So we can have a relationship, a powerful relationship with him. And through this relationship with him, we can have a lovely, loving relationship with our brothers and sisters. Another thing that we can that we must take into account is the fact that the Holy Spirit builds the church. We have also many examples in the New Testament. I'd like to mention some of them. I'd like to read 1 Corinthians 2, verses 10 and 11, where Paul says, "But God has revealed them to us through his Spirit. For the Spirit searches all things, yes, the deep things of God. For what man knows the things of a man except the spirit of the man which is in him? Even so, no one knows the things of God except the Spirit of God." So here, Paul is presenting the fact that the Spirit is working on the church. He builds the church. He's a person. He's edifying the church. So we saw that the Holy Spirit is a person. We can have fellowship with Him. We can have fellowship with our brothers and sisters through Him. We saw that the Holy Spirit edifies the church. But there is another lesson that we can draw from Paul's teachings on the Holy Spirit, which is the fact that the Spirit promotes unity. And I think that this is very important. The Holy Spirit promotes unity. We saw that Paul speaks about unity in Christ, but also unity through the work of the Holy Spirit. And this demonstrates that the three members of the Godhead, they are working together. They are working together. We have unity in Christ through the work of the Holy Spirit. Let's read 1 Corinthians 12. Let's read 1 Corinthians 12 and verse 13. Verse 13, Paul says, "For by one Spirit we were all baptized into one body, whether Jew or Greeks, whether slaves or free, and have all been made to drink into one Spirit." So Paul is speaking about the unity that we reach only through the work of the Holy Spirit. So fellowship of the Holy Spirit, I think, means all of these things that we just mentioned.
0: Very powerful. Now, I want to read you something that you wrote in a section on Thursday's lesson. You write these words, "One may

0: going to just mention. For instance, if we go to Titus chapter 2, verse 11, we see that Paul is referring to the grace of the Father. Grace comes from the Father. Paul says, the grace of God brings salvation, Titus 2, 11. In 2 Corinthians 8, 9, he mentions the grace that comes from Jesus, the Son, the grace of the Lord Jesus Christ. And in Revelation 1, 4, this is not a passage by Paul, but it is a New Testament passage. We see that grace comes from the one who is, who was, and who is to come, from the seven spirits, and from Jesus Christ. So grace is related to the Father, to the Son, and to the Holy Spirit. If we go to John 3, 16, we hear about the love of God the Father. In Ephesians 5, verse 2, we hear about the love of the Son. Christ also has loved us, Paul mentions in Ephesians 5, verse 2. And in Romans 15, verse 30, I'd like to read this passage. Romans 15, if you could read for us, please. Romans 15 and verse 30.
1: Now I beg you, brethren, through the Lord Jesus Christ and through the love of the Spirit, that you strive together with me in prayers to God for me.
0: Okay, so in 2 Corinthians 13, 14, Paul is speaking about three things: grace, love, and fellowship. And if we go to the New Testament and also the Old Testament, we will see that grace comes from the three of them, love comes from the three of them, and fellowship also comes from the three of them. And in Romans 15, verse 30, we see that love is related to the work of the Holy Spirit. We don't know for sure if what Paul meant by that is that the Spirit loves. Perhaps he's referring to the fact that love comes from God to us by means of the work of the Holy Spirit. But anyways, love is also related to the work of the Holy Spirit. And fellowship does not come only from the Holy Spirit. If we read 1 John chapter 1, 1 John chapter 1 and verse 3, could you read for us, please?
1: That which we have seen and heard, we declare to you, that you also may have fellowship with us. And truly, our fellowship is with the Father and with His Son, Jesus Christ.
0: This is very interesting, because in 2 Corinthians 13, 14, Paul speaks about the fellowship of the Holy Spirit. But here, John is speaking about the fellowship that we have with the Father and with the Son. So fellowship is not something that flows only from the Holy Spirit. It flows from the Father and from the Son as well. And in 2 Corinthians 13, 14, finally, we see Paul is speaking about the fellowship that comes from the Holy Spirit. So grace, love, and fellowship are the work of the three members of the Godhead. They are working for us, giving us grace, giving love, and also giving fellowship.
1: Which is a beautiful way for us to bring to a close this 13-week, 13-lesson journey on Paul's writings in 1st and 2nd Corinthians. I'd like to give you, Adonilton, in the couple of minutes that we have left, an opportunity to encourage someone. If they've maybe joined us partway through the series or they're still trying to put pieces together, what do you hope that people will take away from the books of 1st and 2nd Corinthians, from the time that we've spent? What's the message that you believe God wants us to be able to receive in these books?
0: Okay, so I'd like to mention two things. The first one is hold fast to the message of the cross. The cross is the answer to our deepest needs, our problems, everything we face. If we go to the cross of Christ, there we will find the answers we are looking for. And secondly, I would say live in grace, in love, and fellowship, knowing that grace comes from the Father, the Son, and the Holy Spirit, knowing that love we find in Jesus, in what He did for us, and also live in fellowship with the Holy Spirit, with God the Father, with the Son, with our brothers and sisters. I think that if we do those two things, will be understood everything that I'd like to mention.

0: that I wrote about in 1st and 2nd Corinthians.
1: Adunilton, thank you once again for being with us, for sharing what God has impressed upon you in these two books, and for making that available to all of us. And we trust and pray that you have enjoyed this journey as well. Incidentally, if you happen to have missed any of the episodes, you can find them archived, you can catch up on them, you can share them with others at itiswritten.tv or on the It Is Written YouTube channel. When we come back together next week, we are going to be starting a brand new quarter of Sabbath School, a brand new subject, a brand new topic, and God is going to bless you in brand new ways as we go on this next 13-week, 13-lesson journey together. Until then, may God bless you abundantly. This has been Sabbath School, brought to you by It Is Written.

0: There are over 300 million people that live in the U.S. today. Out of those 300 million, only 20.4% regularly attend church. Every year, 7.9 million people discard their faith in Christ and walk away from the church. This equates to 150,000 people disappearing every week. No church is immune. On average, one person will leave your church every 2 weeks. Studies suggest that 85% will actually never be reported as missing, and no attempt will be made to locate them. They simply disappear. 25% of this group say they have stopped believing in organized religion altogether. 2.7 million stop attending church because life got too busy. But surprisingly, 59% who left the church did so due to other factors. At this rate, the number of professing Christians will drop to 15% by 2025 and to 11 to 12% in 2050. In other words, America is becoming an ever-increasing mission field. Christian churches are in decline. The hearts of the people have grown cold. This is the future of the church. But it doesn't have to be. What man of you, having 100 sheep, if he loses one of them, does not leave the 99 in the wilderness and go after the one which is lost until he finds it? Reclaim your faith.
1: It is the best-selling book in history. No volume ever written has been more loved and quoted. And its words, sometimes simple and sometimes mysterious, should always be studied carefully. It is the Bible, the Word of God. 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
2: Well, friends, would you like to hear an amazing fact? From its first flight in 1969, for 35 years until 2005, the Boeing 747 reigned supreme as the largest passenger plane in the world. Everything about the plane was big. So big that a new building had to be constructed to assemble it. The main building where the Boeing was built, in Everett, Washington, was the world's largest building by volume, covering nearly 100 acres that enclosed an impressive 472 million cubic feet of space. That's enough room to contain Disneyland with 12 acres left over for parking. The wingspan of the original 747-100 model was 195 feet and 8 inches. This is longer than the first flight of the Wright brothers. So how many passengers can you fit on a Boeing 747? Normally, it was somewhere between 400 and 500. But there's one case where a 747 carried over 1,000 passengers. On May 24, 1991, as part of Operation Solomon to evacuate Ethiopian Jews to Israel, an El Al Boeing 747-400 took off from Addis Ababa with 1,086 passengers and landed in Israel with 1,088. Two babies were born en route. This flight still holds the record as the largest number of passengers in one aircraft. Brother Allen, you know, I think about in the Bible where it says God is going to evacuate his people to another promised land, and we're looking forward to that, but that's a pretty big payload to carry over 1,000 people on one flight.
3: But the cloud's going to carry even more people than that.
2: That's right. And, you know, there's a verse in the Bible that tells us about that. You can read in 1 Thessalonians 4:16, "For the Lord himself will descend from heaven with a shout, with the voice of an archangel and the trumpet of God, and the dead in Christ will rise first. Then we who are alive and remain will be caught up together with them in the clouds to meet the Lord in the air, and thus we shall always be with the Lord." And so I was reading the history of this incredible evacuation. Israel actually, they chose to do this on the Sabbath. Hmm. And what they did is, for one thing, they needed all the available airplanes because Ethiopia was going to close the gate allowing the Ethiopian Jews to leave. They weren't going to let them leave after a certain deadline. So they had to mobilize as many planes as they could. And according to their law, you know, acts of mercy to save life were permitted. And so they sent all these airplanes down and just filled them up. This one plane had over 1,000, but there are lots of planes. And they brought thousands of these Ethiopian Jews who were being persecuted into Israel, where many of them are today.
3: That's amazing. Yeah. You know, we have a study guide on this that deals also with the very same thing, but this is the ultimate deliverance for us when Jesus returns. Mm-hmm. And you can receive this if you actually call 1-800-835-6747. Or let me explain to you, on your phone, if you happen to be driving, to make it easy than punching in all those numbers, you can just hit #250 on your phone and say Bible Answers Live and ask for ultimate deliverance, and we'll be glad to send that to you. And before we start, why don't we begin with a word of prayer? Loving Father, we thank you for this opportunity to be able to answer some questions from your word. We ask and pray that you would be with us and guide and direct us and show us what it is that we should answer to those who are calling in. Continue to lead us into all truths, we pray in Jesus' name. Amen.
2: Amen.
3: We have our first caller, Grace. She's in California, and she has a question regarding the Ten Commandments. Grace, are you there? Welcome.
4: Yes, yes. Good evening.
2: Evening.
4: My question is about the Ten Commandments. I'm doing the lesson written on the stone from Isaac 5 with my friend, and they asked me this question. Were the Ten Commandments there in heaven before the fall of Lucifer?
2: Were the Ten Commandments in existence before the fall of Lucifer, you could even say before the fall of man? The principles of the Ten Commandments have always been in existence, because the Ten Commandments are basically an expression of love. God is love. The first four commandments deal with our love for God. The last deal with our love for our fellow man. In the very beginning, you look in the Garden of Eden, and right after Adam and Eve were evicted, before the Ten Commandments were written down, God said to Cain, "Sin lies at your door." Cain knew that murder was a sin. And Joseph, before the Ten Commandments were written, he said to Potiphar's wife, "How can I commit this sin against God?" Joseph knew that adultery was a sin before the Ten Commandments were written. So you can find that the principles of the Ten Commandments have been in existence ever since creation. You know, the Sabbath may not have been in existence on our planet before the seventh day, but the principles of the Ten Commandments, being love for God and love for others, have always been in existence or eternal.
3: We actually have a free offer on that.
2: That's right.
3: It's called Written in Stone. And if you call 1-800-835-6747, we'll be glad to send that to you. And if you happen to be driving and you want to actually call in on the program, you can call 1-800-463-7297.
2: Mm-hmm.
3: We have another caller here, Glenn in Ohio. He's got a question regarding Colossians 2. Glenn, you there?
5: Yes, it is. Thank you very much, and good evening to you from Bethel, Ohio.
2: Evening, Glenn.
5: People still today have a problem with Colossians 2:16, and the problem that I see there is a couple of grammatical problems. Number one is "let no man." I think the elocution of the word "man" is very important, because you shouldn't let any man in general can judge you in meat and drink and holy days and Sabbaths. And so it's important that you elocute that properly, that you are talking about a general population and not somebody that's in the know. The other grammatical error is in the second part of the verse, where it's in italics and was added by the translators. So if you take that out of there, you come over, "let no man therefore judge you in meat or drink or holy day or Sabbath, but the body of Christ judge you." And you put the little trailer on the end there that judge you. I think it makes sense that the statement is being made that you want somebody who is in the know to judge you about keeping those special days.
2: All right, Glenn, what is your question?
5: Does it make sense, that proper interpretation?
2: All right, first, for our friends listening, let me read the verse, because a lot of folks are driving down the road and they're going, "Colossians 2, and they may not know what that is. So here Paul is speaking in Colossians, and he's talking to Colossian believers that were sort of being probably hassled a little bit by some of the Jewish Christians. These are Christians, or Jews who had accepted Christ, that were saying, now that you've accepted Christ, you still need to keep some of the Mosaic laws, the annual feasts, like the Passover Day of Atonement, and some of the new moons and festivals. And Paul said, don't let them judge you regarding those things, which are shadows of things to come, but the substances of Christ. Now, the substance of those Old Testament ordinances was pointing to Jesus. When Jesus came, when he died on the cross, he died on the Passover, the veil in the temple was torn in two, the ceremonial system was really brought to an end at that point. But the Ten Commandments, that's a separate thing. So some people say where it says, don't let any man judge you regarding Sabbath days. It's talking about the Jewish annual Sabbath days. It's not talking about the Sabbath of the weekly cycle. But, and then you said, but let the body of Christ judge you. And I've got to take a closer look at that. I've never really seen that verse that way, and you may be right. I'm going to have to investigate the last half of that. Thank you, Glenn, and appreciate your insights.
3: All right. We have another caller. Titus is calling from Virginia, and he's got a question regarding the covenant. Titus, welcome to the program.
6: Hey, good evening.
2: Evening.
6: I was wondering how to address the view on Mary as an Ark of the Covenant type.
2: You mean Mary, the mother of Jesus?
6: Yes.
2: And you're wondering, is she somehow synonymous or with the Ark of the Covenant?
6: No, I'm wondering how to explain to somebody how you don't worship her.
2: Yeah, well, I've heard some of my Catholic friends have said, in the same way that the Ark of the Covenant held the Word, Mary as the mother of Jesus held the living Word, which is Christ. So is that what you're talking about?
6: Yeah.
2: That analogy? Yeah, well, that's a beautiful analogy. I don't think that that would support deifying Mary in any way. And, you know, she's not the golden box. So I don't buy that analogy, though it might sound, you know, it might sound beautiful and attractive, but I don't think that Mary is divine. I think Mary was a godly woman. She was a saint in the same sense that other faithful people can be saints, but that she's not to be deified or worshipped. And so when I hear my Catholic friends share analogies like that, it's almost like they're at the very center of the Jewish worship was the Ark in the middle of the Holy of Holies. And so to put Mary in that place would almost put her in that place of worship. You know, we have a book that's called, it's about Mary in the New Testament, Mary, the Mother of God, answering the mysteries about the Mother of Jesus. And if you call and ask for our gift book on Mary, you can call or pound text.
3: That's right. The book is called The Mystery of Mary, and they can call 1-800-835-6747. We'll be glad to send you the book, The Mystery of Mary. So now we have Malachi. Malachi is calling from Connecticut, and he's got a question about Jesus and Michael.
7: Good evening.
3: Hi.
2: And your question tonight?
7: So my question tonight is, did Jesus become Michael, an archangel, to fight Lucifer, according to Revelation 12:9?
2: Well, this is something that people often get confused about, is the subject of Michael the archangel. Jesus has many names. And before Christ came to earth, in the Old Testament, every now and then Jesus would enter, he would kind of go between the veil and he would come to humanity. And the one who spoke to Abraham, when it says Abraham spoke to the Lord, that was Jesus. When this holy soldier met with Joshua and he said, take your shoes off. Well, obviously he's God because he's being told to worship him. He said, I've come as captain of God's army. So one of the titles that Jesus uses to appear in the Old Testament is that of Michael. Now, Jesus is not an angel. Jesus is the ever-living Son of God. But when you read, for instance, in the New Testament, it says, we just read this tonight, the Lord himself will descend from heaven with a shout, with the voice of the archangel. Christ has the voice of the archangel. And then you read where it says in the book of Jude, verse 9, when Michael came to resurrect Moses and the devil disputed with him about the body of Moses, well, who is the one that resurrects? Jesus said, I am the resurrection and life. And then you look in Daniel chapter 12, it says, just before the great time of trouble, Michael stands up. Well, it's Christ who ceases his intercession and he stands up. Judgment is over. Then a great time of trouble comes. So when you look at all the pictures of Michael in the Bible, you realize that this is just one of the Old Testament terms for Christ. So when it says the dragon fought with his angels against Michael and his angels, well, the dragon is the leader of evil. Michael, Christ is the leader of good. The dragon is a symbolic name for Satan. Michael is a symbolic name for Christ. So we're not saying Jesus is an angel. Michael is never called an angel. He's called the archangel, which means the greatest messenger. And we've got a book on that. It's Who is Michael the Archangel? We'll send you a free copy.
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2: Amen.
3: Now we have Gary from Illinois. He's got a question in regards to the beasts of Revelation 13. Gary, you there?
8: Yes. In Revelation 13, two beasts and a dragon come into power, and they help each other into power. Verse 7 says, they make war against the saints and overcome them. So my question is this scenario starting to happen right now? I know these beasts as civil and religious power. Is this happening right now?
2: All right, Gary, great question. And in a word, yes, it is happening now. When you study the two beasts of Revelation chapter 13, it says one of these beasts, he comes up out of the sea. And then you go to verse 11, another second beast comes up out of the land. And in a word, very simply, this represents a religious political power, the first one being centered with the Orthodox Catholicism in Europe, the second one with apostate Protestantism in North America. And they are going to lead, they're going to basically join hands together, and through the union of these two great religious powers, there's going to be religious laws made that will persecute people that are biblical Christians. And so gradually we're seeing that, you know, I don't think too many people would disagree that Pope Francis is becoming more and more political, talking about social issues as opposed to biblical issues and salvation. And churches in North America are also getting political. And where, you know, you just now, I do believe in, you know, having freedom to worship and protecting that, and I'm all for that, but you don't want the church to get to the place where it legislates how to worship. I think it was Roger Williams. One reason America, I think, became a great country and everyone came over here is because Roger Williams realized on the Ten Commandments, you need to separate. While all ten should be taught, you need to separate that the government has no business enforcing the first four. The first four commandments say, what is God? Who is God, rather? What is his name? And you know, how to worship him? We're talking about whether or not idolatry, when to worship him. Government should have nothing to do with that. But the last six commandments, a government must uphold the sanctity of marriage, the rights of property, parental leadership over the children, life, and so forth. But there's going to be an amalgamation of those two powers, and they're going to persecute God's people. I could go on and on, but we got a study guide talks about who is the Antichrist. And we'll send you a free copy of that, Gary, and I think that'll answer those questions.
3: I was thinking of the one, the USA Bible Prophecy,
2: you know,
3: too.
2: Both. We can do both.
3: Both of those are good.
2: Yep.
3: And you can get that 1-800-835-6747. Thanks, Gary. We now have Michaela in Connecticut. She has a question in regards to the status of humans. Are you there, Michaela?
9: Yes. Hi. Good evening, Pastor.
2: Evening.
9: My question tonight is, according to Psalms 8, 5, and 6, are we created a little lower than God or angels or his angels?
2: Well, we're definitely created lower because we are not God. And then Hebrews says, and Hebrews is quoting from Psalm 8, that man has been made a little lower than the angels. Now, man was made in the image of God. And so man meaning humans, are the crowning act of God's creation on earth. And originally, the dominion of our planet was given to humanity, but we basically disobeyed God, handed it over. We gave the keys to the devil, so to speak. Jesus speaks of the devil as the prince of this world, and we're also made a little lower than the angels when it comes to power. And, you know, angels are spiritual beings, and they're the ministering spirits of God. So, yeah, there is a distinction. There's an order there. But angels are created. Humans, with the exception of Adam and Eve, were born. So there's a difference there.
3: But some actually think that they're maybe equal to God.
2: Yeah, well, there, no doubt there are people and religions that say that you are, can be equal with God.
3: That's right.
2: And that's, of course, wrong.
3: Right. Thank you, Michaela. We have Lynn in Alabama, and Lynn is got a question in regards to women being ordained.
10: Yes. I would like to know if it's biblical for a woman to be an ordained pastor.
2: Okay, great question. Of course, it's a controversial question, but we want to give you the Bible answer. So if you're upset, take it up with God. In the Bible, God makes a distinction between the roles of men and women. And I think for, you know, probably thousands of years, most people thought that was what you would call a self-evident truth, that women are a whole lot better at nurturing children than men are. And their bodies have three biological functions that men don't even possess. And men are better at some things. I mean, you know, when you try and get girls to compete in men's sports, it doesn't go well. And it's not fair for men to compete in women's sports.
3: That's
2: in,
3: right.
2: In some areas, anyway. So there's a distinction. God designed originally that he made Adam first, and man is to be the servant leader in the family. And, you know, we are to love our wives as Christ loves the church. There should be a sacrificial love there. And in the same way, though, it does say that men are to be the priests in the family. So there's no example in the Bible of a woman serving in the capacity of a priest or offering sacrifice. When Moses was told to choose leadership for Israel, it said, you know, choose men to lead out in tens and fifties, hundreds, and I forget, was it hundreds or did it go to thousands? But he said, choose men. When the New Testament church was growing, Peter said God had inspired him that they should pick out seven men. When Jesus chose apostles, he chose 12 men. And all the kings that God chose were men. Of course, they would be called a queen if they were chosen that way. But so God typically in the Bible, he says that men should be the servant leaders, and only men are called to be apostles, pastors, priests in the Bible. Now, you do have women that served in the role of prophetess in the Bible. You've got some women prophetess in the Old Testament and in the New Testament, but that's different from the roles of a pastor. You don't ever see in the Bible a woman performing, you know, a baptism or communion. So these were kind of sacred functions that were reserved for the men, the apostles, the priests, and so forth. So I do have a book on that, and it's called Women in Ministry. We'll send you a free copy, Lynn, if you'd like that.
3: You know, the struggle that we have with this is that men are not stepping up to the plate, doing their role right now.
2: So the vacuum is being filled by false theology, really.
3: Yeah, and that's what Satan wants
2: altogether.
3: So once again, the book is called God's Role for Women in Ministry, and we'll be glad to send that to you if you call 1-800-835-6747. And our next caller is Marcus from California, and he's got a question in regards to the blood atonement. You there, Marcus?
11: Yes. My question, it came to me as I was reading the book of Matthew last week. Christ, he bore our iniquities and our infirmities, our sicknesses. Now, the blood of Christ, did his atonement, did the blood of Christ atone for all of the sicknesses and diseases and the healings that he did prior to shedding his blood on the cross? Was it retroactive per se?
2: Well, every good and perfect gift comes from God. So even the healings before the cross is by the grace and the power of God. You know, you can read in Psalm 103 where it says that he heals all of our diseases. And that's, of course, in the Old Testament. So God miraculously heals in the Old Testament. Hezekiah had a terminal disease. As a matter of fact, Isaiah told him it was terminal. And when he prayed, by the grace of God, and all the goodness that's come to us, Old and New Testament, is through the blood of Christ, Hezekiah was healed. God can do it miraculously, instantly. Who was it? Miriam had leprosy. God healed her. Naaman had leprosy. God healed him. And, you know, Naaman, he was washing in the Jordan River. That's sort of like synonymous with baptism. But the water didn't heal him. It was the power of God. So I don't know. Hopefully, Marcus, am I answering your question that you're asking?
11: Well, the question is pretty much Christ died on the cross, and he embodied sin. He embodied God's wrath was poured out on him. Now, in order to be healed from a sickness and healed from a disease, somebody had to pay for that. I mean, I'm thinking.
2: I think I see what you're saying.
11: So when Christ says he bore our infirmities, and every disease and sickness that we have. He died for that in order for us to be healed, if that makes any sense.
2: It does. And let's just put it another way. The people in the Old Testament who are saved are not saved by their works. They are saved by faith, looking forward to the sacrifice that would be made. It hasn't been made yet, but they were saved by faith, looking forward. We're saved by faith, looking back at the sacrifice and the blood. So everybody saved or healed is all by the grace of God and through the sacrifice and atonement of Christ. So hopefully that makes sense. And, you know, we do have a book that talks about the blood of Christ. We've got, of course, that book that deals with this God's grace blot out the law, and it talks about the atonement. I was trying to think. We had another one. And
3: I don't remember that one.
2: Yeah. Anyway, does God's grace blot out the law? That'll work.
3: If you just tuned in and you've got some questions yourself, you can feel free to call us at 1-800-GOD-SAYS or 1-800-463-7297. And we've got Ruth calling from California, and she's got a question about how do you actually say something nice to explain to somebody that their loved one's not in heaven? You there, Ruth?
12: Hi, yes. Hello, Pastor Batchelor and Pastor Ho. Thank you for taking my question. So I had a recent loss in the family in May, and a lot of people, well-meaning folk, come up to me and say, oh, you know, she's in heaven, and she's watching you, and all the niceties. And I understand they're well-meaning, but I believe what the Bible says about the state of the dead. But then they come back at me and they say, oh, she's, was it absent in the body, but present in the Lord? So how do you concisely but truthfully share that she's not there?
2: Well, you know, I try to remind people that all the church cemeteries used to say RIP, which means rest in peace. And they were resting. Folks used to know that. And so when they say absent from the body, present with the Lord, I say, well, that's absolutely true. When a believer dies, their next conscious thought is the resurrection. But that may not happen for 1,000 years. So for them, you can rejoice and say, I'm so thankful the next thing they'll know is the resurrection and the presence of the Lord. But the resurrection hasn't happened. It's really easy to show that. I mean, you just look in John chapter 6, 3 times he says they're resurrected the last day. Its future hasn't happened. So, and you read in Thessalonians, the dead in Christ will rise at the second coming. Sometimes, you know, in passing, when someone's trying to comfort you, you don't have time for a Bible study. And you can just, you know, say, oh, well, thank you so much. And we look forward to seeing them in heaven. You know, so it's a lot of it is the timing and how well you know the person and are they ready for, an on-the-spot Bible study. But, yeah, there's a lot of misconceptions out there in the world and all different variations of what happens. Some people think you're reincarnated and you come back as something else, and others think you go right to heaven before a judgment, before a resurrection. So a lot of misunderstandings. Biblically, it's really clear. People sleep in the grave until the resurrection. And the Bible says when that trumpet sounds, the dead in Christ will rise. They're not disembodied spirits that are floating around in limbo or Abraham's bosom. Bible doesn't teach that. Their next conscious thought is the resurrection. It's like the Bible says in Acts, King David is dead and buried. His tomb is with us to this day. He is not ascended in heaven. But David died 1,000 years before Christ. His next conscious thought will be the resurrection.
3: Amen.
2: 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We've got more Bible questions coming your way in just a few moments.
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3: And I am Pastor Alden Ho.
14: See, I didn't know if you'd catch the cue. Alden's sitting in for Pastor Ross tonight, who's on vacation. And we're just so thankful. You know, we do have a couple of lines open. And so if you have a Bible question, sometimes the lines are all locked up, but maybe it's because it's the tail end of the 4th of July holiday. 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Our friendly screeners will pick up the call and type your question out for you real quick, and we'll get you on the air. 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
3: Yeah, we want to say greetings to our listeners at WJOU in Huntsville, Alabama. Welcome to you. And also at KASL in Newcastle, Wyoming.
14: Very good.
3: Thanks for listening and watching. All right.
14: Who's next?
3: Well, we have Kelly in Washington. Kelly's got a question in regards to 1 Kings. Welcome to the program, Kelly.
17: Hi, thanks for taking my call. So I'm studying, reading the Bible from cover to cover, and I'm kind of stuck in 1 Kings 13. Thereabouts verses starting at 18 through about 32. It's a long story that I think is a novel. I'm confused. There's an older prophet and then a young prophet. Young prophet's been sent by God. He wasn't supposed to eat or drink anything and
14: right.
17: Stop at anybody's house, but he does stop at the older prophet. And the older prophet tricks him, lies to him, says, come on over to my, but I'm a prophet and it's okay. Of course, this causes the young prophet's demise as he's eaten by a lion on the way back and returning from his trip. But then the old prophet wants to go get his body and give him a proper burial. It makes no sense to me that somebody who is part of the demise and fall of sin of another person wants, what's going on here?
14: No, that it is, you know, the Bible, one reason I love the Bible is it tells us stories that you would think, well, that doesn't really make anybody look good, but it's history. What do they say? The truth is more bizarre than fiction. And this is a true story. Just I'll quickly review what Kelly was sharing, is that
2: God sent a prophet. We never know what his name is. And he is to rebuke Jeroboam, the son of Nebat, because he had turned the northern kingdom to idolatry. And God's power is obviously with this young prophet. The altar is split in two, and the king's hand is paralyzed. And then he prays, and the king is healed. And on his way home, the word is spread about this event. And an old prophet sends his sons, or the old prophet, I think, accosts the man and says, come home and have some bite. He says, no, God's told me I'm not supposed to eat bread or drink water in this place. There's a curse on it because I've turned to idolatry. He said, well, but I'm a prophet also, and God told me you're supposed to come home. Well, this man is being tested. The old prophet lied to him. And you might think, well, I thought prophets always told the truth. No, Balaam was a prophet who he kind of went bad. And so this prophet, he's just thinking, now God is with this young man. I want to spend time with him. I want to pick his brain and find out what the Lord's been telling him. And so he lies and says, you can come to my house. And then in the midst of their eating, the Spirit of the Lord comes on the old prophet and says, oh, you shouldn't have done this. He says, now a lion's going to eat you when you leave. And the man is killed by a lion. And the old prophet says, he was certainly man of God, and what he prophesied is going to come true. Now that the prophet that died, that's killed by a lion, was a true prophet. And I expect to see him in heaven. But he was kind of tricked, and he disobeyed God's, you know, when you get the word of the Lord from the Lord, don't take someone else's word that something's different. Because the devil will always try to, like, trip you up and twist the word. And his prophecy that Josiah, a king, would be born by name, this is one of the most amazing prophecies. And to see the full fulfillment, Kelly, of what you're reading, you almost have to go to the end of Chronicles, where it talks about King Josiah, who fulfills what this young king, young prophet, foretold. And it actually mentions the graves of the young prophet and the old prophet in 2 Chronicles. So it's just an amazing story that spans hundreds of years, but it does seem to have a bizarre beginning. I probably need to do a whole sermon on that someday. It's a very interesting story. All right. I don't know if that was a meandering answer or not.
3: Well, we got a few more minutes. I mean, we're still in the program. So if you're listening and just tuning in, give us a call at 1-800-463-7297, and we'll be glad to try and take your call here. We've got Olga in California, first time she's calling, and she's got a question about Revelation. Who's the bride?
18: I am here, pastors. Good evening to both of you, Pastor Batchelor and Pastor Ho.
3: Welcome.
2: Yeah, and your question tonight.
18: Pastor, my question is in regards to the bride or slash wife of Jesus. Well, because I'm looking at Revelations 21, verse 9 and 10, and I have some other verses relevant to this issue. And the only reason why I'm asking about it is because this gentleman that I met at work, I'm not going to disclose the church where he's from, but supposedly this is what they use to hook people in to bring them to the church. And every day he comes, after every weekend, he comes bragging about how many people they brought into the church. Anyways, enough of that. He keeps insisting that that Jesus has an actual bride slash wife in heaven. And I told him, I said, no, the bride, we are the bride. The church is the bride of Jesus Christ, which we are the church. And he showed me some other verses, that are supposedly irrelevant to this, and I have them written down. But I read those verses, and I also read the book you guys that you all have in the Amazing Fact book.
2: Yeah, in our bookstore, our study guides. Yeah.
18: Yes, and I didn't find anything to what he's telling me, and so it's been bugging me, and I was like, I need more verses to find out. Proof to him,
2: yeah,
18: that we are the bride, we are the wife.
2: Well,
18: we
2: let
18: are
2: me the church let me give you bride. A couple. There's actually dozens of them in the Bible. So when it says in Revelation, just for our friends listening, Revelation 21, it says, "Now I saw the new heaven and the new earth, for the first heaven and the first earth were passed away, and there was no more sea. Then I, John, saw the holy city, the new Jerusalem, coming down out of heaven from God, as a bride prepared or adorned for her husband." It says as. So the New Jerusalem is God's people. Jesus is not married to any kind of a physical, literal bride. There's some people that try to, you know, minimize it. Let me give you a couple of verses. Isaiah 54, verse 5, it says, "For your maker, your husband, the Lord of hosts is his name. Now, this is a message to Israel. And you can look in 2 Corinthians. For I'm jealous for you with godly jealousy, for I have betrothed you to one husband that I might present you as a chaste virgin to Christ. That again is 2 Corinthians 11:2. Paul's talking about the church is being betrothed to Christ. Ephesians says, husbands, love your wives as Christ loved the church. And he wants to present a spotless church. And there's many, many verses. The whole book of Hosea is talking about how the church has wandered from God and played the harlot, and he wants to bring her back again. So the idea of it being a literal woman or wife or something like that, that's not taught anywhere in the Bible. That's a distortion.
3: Yeah, and many people will tell you all kinds of stuff, especially in these last days.
2: Yeah, well, you know, I will tell one quick little anecdote here. I was preaching in Waco, Texas a long time ago, and I came out of the church there, and lo and behold, some Branch Davidians met the people at the door. And the thing that they wanted to tell us is that the Holy Spirit was a woman and that Jesus is married to the Holy Spirit. So I thought this was really strange, and I don't know if what this sister's running into is the same thing, but it sounds a little cultish to me.
3: Basically, anything you want to hear nowadays, you can find whatever
2: right.
3: you want to find. So, all right. Well, thank you, Olga. We have Connie in Arizona, and Connie's got some questions here in regards to the Second Coming. Are you there, Connie?
19: Yes, I am. Thank you very much. Good evening to you both.
2: Evening.
3: Hello.
19: Yes. Hi. Okay, my question both actually has to do with heaven. And this would be the saints that already have gone to heaven, like Moses and Abraham and others. What are they doing for all these hundreds of years in heaven? And the second question is about the new heaven and earth. Will everyone in the new heaven and earth be adults? Because many babies and many young children will be risen with all the saints. Will they grow up, or is there anything in the Bible about that?
2: Yeah.
19: Thank you.
2: Oh, good. If it's okay, I'm going to start with your second question first. And if you look, for instance, in, Malachi chapter 4, it says that, speaking of the new heaven and the new earth, it says, but to you who fear my name shall the Son of Righteousness arise with healing in his wings, and you shall go out and grow up like calves of the stall. So there are children in heaven. You can read, in, by the way, that was Malachi 4, verse 2. And you read in Isaiah 11, it talks about that the children will play on the hole of the venomous serpent and they will not be harmed. And so there are definitely children in heaven. I think it's in, is it Zephaniah, where it says, and children will play in the streets. So you've got an image that there are some who are resurrected as children and they grow up in heaven. Now, I think they're going to grow more slowly.
3: Mm-hmm.
2: You look in Genesis and it seems like they didn't even get married till they were 100. They grew more slowly. That's why it says in Isaiah 65, is it, that a child will die 100 years, and that actually means they won't even cease to be a child until they're 100. So that's the first part. The second part, you're asking about what is Abraham and all the saints doing during this time. Well, most of the people who have died from the time of creation to the present, they are sleeping a dreamless sleep in the graves. There's no consciousness of time. For them, their next conscious thought is a resurrection. But they're resting, and just like when you've had a hard day's work and you sleep, and all of a sudden you wake up, it's morning, and you don't know where the 6 hours went. That's how it's going to be for them. It says they awake. Jesus says, my friend Lazarus is asleep, and I go to wake him. And he said, Lazarus is dead. So Jesus called death a sleep. When Lazarus woke up after being dead for 4 days, he didn't make any comment on his experience in death because it was an unconscious sleep. Anyway, and we could send that lesson that we talked about earlier, are the dead really dead? And how does a person get that?
3: Well, and I was also thinking there's another one called Heaven, Is It For Real?
2: Oh, perfect.
3: That's
2: yeah.
3: a good one too. And you can get that if you call 1-800-835-6747. And we'll be glad to send that to you if you're in Canada, United States, or the U.S. territories. And if you're international, sorry, we can't have that, but we might have a digital download if you call in or write in for us.
2: Mm-hmm.
3: And before I forget, if you have questions and you want to email them after our hours, you can email them to balquestions@amazingfacts.org. Let's try Brenda in Texas, and she's a first-time caller, and she's got a question in regards to Christians voting. Brenda, are you there?
20: Good evening, Pastor Batchelor and Pastor Ho. How are you?
2: Doing great. Thanks for calling.
20: I have a question. Should we, as Christians, vote, or what obligation, if any, do we have?
2: Yeah, well, you may be talking about different countries. I'm assuming you're talking about America. And in the United States, we have a government that is governed by the people, and that's believers and unbelievers. If only unbelievers are voting, then woe be the country. And so, by all means, the idea of voting comes from the Bible. You can even see, in the Bible, sometimes they would choose out people from among them. And when our founding fathers, that were mostly Christians, they said, we need a government that is chosen by the people. They were hoping that, people, especially believers, would get involved in selecting leaders and policies that would be just, reasonable, and protect the freedom of the proclamation of the gospel. So I think Christians should vote. I know sometimes you look at what the options are and it can be discouraging. But, as far as possible, first of all, don't do anything that you can't do by faith. So if you don't have faith or you feel uncomfortable, Paul says, well, don't. If it's not a faith, it's sin. Otherwise, I think you ought to consider what the issues are and always vote for the thing that is going to do the most to protect and preserve the principles of Christ.
3: You have a pocketbook you just wrote on that. And I just finished reading this last week.
2: Actually, I think I wrote it about 3 or 4 years ago, but it's called Should a Christian Vote?
3: And I just read that. And if you'd like to get
2: that makes sense.
3: Christian
2: you like
3: vote?
2: It?
3: It was good. It was very informative.
2: Thank you.
3: Because I thought, hey, I can't vote being a Canadian, but I want to know what's going on with all this. And if you'd like to get that, give us a call at 1-800-835-6747. And we'll be glad to send you that book called Should a Christian Vote? We have Virginia in California. And she's got a question about Mark. Are you there?
21: Yes, pastors. I actually wanted to ask about the question on Mark 3:17 about it says, but woe to those who are pregnant and to those who are nursing babies in those days. What does that mean, pastor?
2: Okay, you're talking about Mark 13:17.
21: Mark 13:17.
2: Well, Jesus is describing a time, the historians know about it, when about 40 years after the crucifixion, the Romans came in 70 AD and they besieged Jerusalem. And it was a great time of trouble that fell upon the city. And it actually at one point they even turned to cannibalism. And so it was especially hard on women with children to feed. And Christ was saying that, see, at the beginning of Mark 13, the disciples are saying, when will the destruction of Jerusalem be? What is the sign of your coming in the end of the world? Because he said there'll be a time when there isn't one stone left upon another at the temple. So he's talking about the destruction of Jerusalem there. So this was going to be a time of special trial for the people that were listening to him at that time. Now, there's also another time of trouble immediately before the second coming, when, again, it's going to be very hard for families, and that's why Jesus said, pray that your flight is not in the winter or on the Sabbath day, because there will be great tribulation, great distress of nations, men's hearts failing for fear. And Christ talks about a time of trouble such as there never has been or ever will be immediately prior to the second coming. So, he's just saying when you see that time coming. But I think this verse in particular in Mark, he's talking more to the people that would be living before the destruction of Jerusalem.
3: All right.
2: Thank you so much.
3: We've got Ethan in Texas, and he's got a really good question in regards to the Sabbath. Ethan, are you there?
22: Hi, what's going on?
3: Hi.
22: So my question was, I am a small business owner. I co-own a company. I've been working on my company for a few years before I really discovered what the Sabbath was and what my obligations are. My main issue is, my company is a weekend company, so all of our business goes on like Friday to Sunday. And I've been working on it for a few years to bring it to fruition. And just as it's about to, become profitable, and I'm doing this to take care of my family, is right when I discover my obligation. So I'm trying to wonder how should I handle it, and then also where do my responsibilities end, because I'm not the only one in the company. You know, there are other people working in it.
14: Yeah, that's a great question. Well, let me give you a couple things to think about. In the Sabbath command, it mentions the phrase within your gates. Now, that phrase within your gates means within your realm of authority. Let me give you an example. Let's suppose that I own a business and it's, you know, doing something on Sabbath, and I own it with two other guys. And or maybe you own stock in a company where you own 1/1000th of the business, but you don't own controlling interest. I can't be responsible for, if I own stock in Trader Joe's. I don't even know if they have stock. If I own stock in Trader Joe's and I learn the Sabbath truth and I say, look, you guys have to all close down on Saturday. Well, I can't really ask him to do that. I don't own controlling interests. See what I'm saying? But if I have controlling interest in a company and I learn the Sabbath truth, then I'm going to have to sell my company to someone who feels differently, or I'm going to have to close it. But I can't knowingly say, well, I have the power to make a decision or make a change, but I'm not going to make the change because I might be tested. It might be difficult, and doesn't God want me to feed my family? You know, when it comes to obeying a commandment, you just remember what Shadrach, Meshach, and Abednego did. The king said, when I tell you, you bow down, worship my idol when you hear the music. Well, they were going to lose their jobs if they didn't obey the king, and they were going to lose their lives. So they could have argued and said, well, you know, it's going to be hard on our families if we don't bow down. But they said, look, it's God's command, and even if we die, we're not going to disobey. That's real courage. That's real faith. And God blessed them. And so God sometimes does his biggest miracles when we are facing the biggest test. What or how you're to deal with that, Ethan, I don't know. We'll be praying for you that God gives you both wisdom and courage, but you'll never be sorry if you stand up for your convictions. Now, if you only own like 1/3 of the company, then you may eventually want to sell out your third, but you can't really tell them what to do. Hopefully that makes sense.
3: Sabbath question is always a very
14: struggle. Yeah, it can be delicate.
3: I went through that too when I worked in the business world, and when I stood up for it, God blessed immensely.
14: Yeah.
3: And so that's part of our testing that we go through, each and every one of us.
14: Yeah, absolutely.
3: Tijuana, she's in Virginia, and she's got a question about communion and the sick people. Tijuana, are you there?
0: Yes, I am. Can you hear me?
3: Sure can, yeah. Go ahead with your question.
0: Awesome. First of all, and I know you strapped on time, but I have to say this. Pastor Doug, and I don't know the other pastor's name, you don't know how you changed my life. It was 3 o'clock in the morning. And I thank God for you every single day in amazing facts, because the truth with the Bible is amazing. Mm. And I tell everybody, I'm a member of Granite Bay, but I'm not yet because I have to finish the Bible study courses. But I just wanted you to know that.
14: Well,
0: that
14: thank
0: I tell
14: you.
0: Everybody.
14: Praise
0: it's
14: God.
0: All, it was only because the God sent you in my life. And I thank God for you every single day. And I can't wait to meet you in person, your wife, and everyone at Granite Bay, because I am going to become a member. So you stuck with me.
14: Oh,
0: but
14: bless
0: my question
14: your...
0: is, my question is, about taking communion, my family, not Seventh-day Adventists, I'm actually the only one, and you can imagine what I'm going through with that. Every time someone gets sick, whether it's on their deathbed or they got a common cold, they say, take the whole

0: And because what's happening, and I don't know how to ask the question, but what's happening is they get sick, they start just taking a Holy Communion, and then they feel sick.
1: So they're almost feeling like the purpose of communion is that there's some kind of magical properties in it that's supposed to heal them.
0: Yes.
1: Well, let me tell you, there is a place where Paul, and maybe Pastor Ho can look that up, but there is a place where Paul talks about that some, and is this in 2 Corinthians? He says, some are taking it unworthily, and that's why some are sick among you. Paul doesn't say that taking communion heals you. He does say that some people were taking communion in the wrong spirit, and they were actually physically sick because they were abusing it. So there's a difference there. Nowhere does Jesus intimate that taking communion is going to heal you. In fact, after Jesus took communion, he was crucified. So it's not magical properties of physical healing. Now, there may be some people who've experienced that by faith, and I don't want to deny that. There's power in renewing it, but really communion is about accepting the sacrifice of Christ, his forgiveness, and it's renewing that covenant of believing in his blood.
2: Yeah, we found it's in 1 Corinthians chapter 11, and it says, therefore, whoever eats this bread or drinks this cup of the Lord in an unworthy manner will be guilty of the body and blood of the Lord. And in verse 29, it says again, the same thing, the very same words. So it's something we have to be, it's a very sacred thing. So we have to be very careful with that we don't abuse it. It's not like some magic wand.
1: And when people wonder, how often do you do communion? There's only really two time scales in the Bible. Some things were annual feasts. Some things were weekly. There's probably nothing wrong with the churches that celebrate communion. You know, some do it monthly. I've been to some churches every week they have communion. I think that's too much. But some churches do it. Methodists do it quarterly. I think our church adopted it from the Methodists. But the idea of doing it every time you get sick, I don't know if that's the reason for it. So hopefully that helps a little bit. Pastor Ho, I'm thinking that it looks like we're narrowing down where if we take another question, it's going to insult somebody. If we did not get to your question tonight, give us another chance. Now, for those listening, we're signing off with our satellite listeners, but stay by, those of you on the land-based stations, because we're going to come back for rapid-fire Bible questions in about 45 seconds.
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2: Well, welcome back. We've got a question here. Roger's asking in these rapid-fire questions. Pastor Batchelor said the book of Jude quotes from the book of Enoch, but Enoch is not Scripture. Why does Jude quote from what is not Scripture and put it in Scripture?
1: Yeah, great question. In the book of Jude, which is an inspired book of the Bible, he quotes from a passage from the book of Enoch. The book of Enoch was not written by Enoch. Of course, Enoch lived before the flood, so that would have meant that Enoch gave it to Noah, who gave it to who knows who, and it just kept getting passed down. The book of Enoch was written during the Babylonian captivity. It doesn't appear anywhere in Hebrew literature before that. And it was a devout Jew who wrote out some passages. Well, Jude recognized that there were some things that he wrote that were prophetic, that were true. And so he took that, and it's true of many things that, while the whole book may not be inspired, there could be some inspired statements. You know how many people have quoted Ben Franklin where he said that, waste not, want not, and early to bed, early to rise makes you healthy, wealthy, and wise. There's a lot of Proverbs of Ben Franklin that were really inspired, but he's not a prophet. So you'd be surprised how many people quote Ben Franklin, think it's in the Bible somewhere. But so even Paul does that. Paul quotes from a Greek poet, and he says what the poet said in this one passage is true. So Bible prophets might take truth that they read somewhere else and quote it. So, yeah, hopefully that makes sense. But the book of Enoch is just part of Hebrew literature. There's that one passage quoted by Jude that is therefore inspired.
2: All right. One more. Chris asks, when Jesus cleanses the sanctuary for the final time, how are the saints' sins transferred to the devil? The earthly sanctuary used a scapegoat. What will the process look like for the heavenly sanctuary?
1: Yeah, it's talking about the final service in Leviticus 16, about the Day of Atonement, when they had two goats. One was the Lord's goat, one was called the scapegoat. the Lord's goat is sacrificed in the blood

0: cleanses. The scapegoat is not sacrificed. It bears the ultimate guilt of the people away and was carried into a foreign land and forever separated. That is believed to be the devil. And in the very end, the ultimate one who is responsible for the origin of sin is Satan. He's going to be cast into the lake of fire, and he's going to receive the punishment for his deeds at that time. And then ultimately, it says in Ezekiel, never will you be anymore. He'll be forever separated from God's people.
1: Finally.
0: No more sinners. Hey, friends, thank you so much for joining us in Bible Answers Live. 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

Jamie and I are so delighted to be back, and thank you for your prayers, and thank you for your emails of support and encouragement. Let me share with you a little bit of a personal journey that I have been on. Many of you know that 6 years ago, I was diagnosed with something called MGUS. MGUS is a precursor to multiple myeloma. It's not yet multiple myeloma, but it's a precursor to that. So 6 years ago, I was diagnosed with that. And every year, I go for extensive medical testing to see where my blood is in my bone marrow and so forth. That likely was caused, and we don't really know the cause of it, but you know, I spent years in Eastern Europe. I was there right after Chernobyl, so there is some evidence that there may be toxicity that you have to deal with because of that, and so that may be a price I'm paying today for my ministry years ago. But only the Lord knows that, and we leave that all in His hands. When I went to my physicians this time, my physicians noticed that something called the IgA in the blood was significantly higher than it had been. It's always been high. And so for the last 3 weeks, I've been through some interesting tests. I'll use the word interesting, and you can interpret that the way you would like. One of those tests is they go through the bone in the hip, and they take out bone serum to find out whether or not you what percentage of myeloma cells are there. So we went through all that business for the last 3.5 weeks. There's a level of pain in all of that, and you go through bone pain and so forth, but I will not bore you with those statistics. So right now, the diagnosis that I have is something called smoldering myeloma. It's not multiple myeloma, but it's right on the cusp of that. It's kind of like if you have ashes, and the ashes are burning, as long as you don't throw leaves and wood on them, they probably won't cause a forest fire, but you gotta be real careful. So for the next 5 weeks, I have had to cancel all my appointments, and we were supposed to be in India for evangelism, we had to cancel that, supposed to be in Brazil for evangelism, we canceled that, numerous other appointments, camp meetings, and so forth. And so I will go for 5 weeks of treatment, an hour a day, and then we'll come back, go to our oncologist, and see where we're at then. So thank you for your prayers. People say to me, how do you feel? And that's a very interesting question. How do you feel? My spirits are great. What did the song say? I will do what? Trust Jesus. He is my what? Strong tower in my weakest hour. So my spirits are great. I'm not sure about my body, but my spirits are great. So we are thanking Jesus. We trust Him in every moment. People ask me, well, how do you attack something like this? You attack it three ways. Number one, you attack it spiritually. You attack it with prayer. You attack it with faith. The Bible says the outward man may be perishing, but the inward man is growing stronger every day. So this is doing something for my own faith, and I feel much stronger than I did 3 weeks ago. So how do you attack something like this? Three ways. Number one, you attack it spiritually. Second, we attack it naturally. In fact, my oncologist said this. He said, Mark, it's your lifestyle and prayers that have kept you where you are for 6 years. In other words, your diet, your exercise, it's your lifestyle and your prayers that keep you where you are for the last 6 years. So how do you attack something like this? When you're facing something like this, how do you attack it? You attack it first spiritually. That's your first line of defense. Second line of defense is you attack it naturally. Every single thing that I know what to do naturally, I'm doing. And thirdly, you attack it scientifically. I got so many doctors that I don't even know their names. I've got doctors at Harvard that are working with me. I have doctors and presidents of hospital systems that are dealing with me, West Coast people, East Coast people. It's really interesting when you get all these physicians. Then I have all these people giving me natural remedies from all over the world. And I will tell you, if I took them, well, I'm not going to say anything more. I got to preach. It's time to preach now. Thank you for your prayers. Thank you for your warm hugs of embrace. And thank you for your smiles. I will tell you, there's nothing place I would rather be than Living Hope. You know, as I travel around, I'm going to give one commercial for Living Hope. If you are not a member of Living Hope, you want to become a member today. I travel all over the world. And I was saying to Tommy today,
When I look at what's going on at Living Hope, every Sabbath you come here, you know that whoever stands in this pulpit is going to give you a biblical message. You know you're going to go home with a message of God to fill your hearts. Every Monday night, there's something on health going on here. We got exercise class this Monday night. Every Tuesday, that's with Teenie, my wife. Tuesday night, Pastor Chris is teaching a Bible class. Wednesday night, we have prayer meeting. Next week, we have somebody from 3ABN coming in for science. The week after that, Dr. David DeRose is coming in. I mean, that's enough to fatigue anybody. The spiritual food is there for you. All you have to do is come and take it. I think it's a tragedy to simply come on Sabbath morning and miss the feast during the week. I said enough advertising. I got to pray. We got to study the Bible now. Living Hope is an amazing church. It's a church of people that are committed to Christ, people that love the Adventist message, people that are growing spiritually, people that are on a journey together in Jesus. Let's pray together. Father, as we open your word today, we pray that you'd guide us. Open our hearts, speak to us through your Spirit. As the text is read and exposed and exposited, we pray that the very Word of God, inspired by the Spirit, given by Jesus, indicted by God, would be with us today, burning in our heart and changing our lives. In Christ's name, amen. Every one of us in our lives, sometime, are going to pass through stormy waters. We are not yet standing on the sea of glass. We are on storm-tossed seas. And at times, the waves are high, and the winds are fierce, and the night is dark. Now, we don't know when the storm is going to come, and we don't know the intensity of the storm, how strong it's going to be. Neither do we know how long the storm is going to last. But we do know this. The storm is on its way. Now that need not fear grip us with fear. That need not frighten or terrify us. Because although the storm is on its way, we know the master of the wind and the waves. Now, there's a wonderful story in the Gospel of Matthew that encourages us when we face stormy waters. And I invite you to take your Bibles and turn to Matthew, the 14th chapter. Matthew chapter 14. And we're going to be studying this morning verses 22 to 23. As we look at this passage, it's helpful to understand the background of the passage. Jesus has preached all day, and you find that in the earlier parts of Matthew chapter 14. And as Jesus has preached all day, the hungry multitude cries out for food. The disciples urge Jesus to dismiss the crowd and so they can go and get something to eat. Jesus takes 5 loaves and 2 fishes and multiplies them and feeds the 5,000. At this point, Jesus is at the pinnacle of his popularity. The crowd wants to make him king. The crowd is urged on by the disciples who want a position of prominence in the new kingdom. Jesus recognizes that if he gives the crowd their wishes, there will be revolution in Palestine. There'll be bloodshed and death. And so to prevent the crowd from rioting, to push for him to be king, Jesus quietly and commandingly dismisses the crowd. The disciples linger. The scripture in Matthew chapter 14, verse 22, says this, and if you have your Bible, and I hope you do, here at Living Hope, this is a Bible study hour. We come not to hear the word of man, but we come to hear the word of God. And here in Matthew chapter 14, verse 22, it says, immediately Jesus made his disciples get into the boat and go before him to the other side. So Jesus gives an immediate command. Now we get a little nuance on this from John 6, because in John 6,
verse 15, John's gospel indicates that although Jesus gave an immediate command, the disciples did not obey immediately. John 6 and verse 15. The scripture says, "Therefore, when Jesus perceived that they were about to come and take him by force to make him king." So you see what's going on here. Jesus just multiplied the loaves and the fishes. The disciples urge the crowd on. They say anybody that can work miracles like that can lead us against the Roman armies. Even if some of our soldiers are wounded, Jesus can heal them. Even if we need food, Jesus can multiply loaves and fishes. He is our king. So Jesus perceives that. He departs to a mountain by himself alone. Now, verse 16 is interesting. When evening came, his disciples went down to the sea. So when you look at Matthew 14, it says Jesus immediately told them to go. That was the end of the afternoon, about 4 o'clock or so. The sun had not set. The disciples lingered there. They did not immediately obey Christ's command. And during the time they were lingering, the storm on the Sea of Galilee was building. Had they gone immediately and obeyed Christ, they would have avoided the storm. When Jesus impresses your heart to do something, do that thing for Christ, because delay can be deadly. When in your prayer life you're praying and you're seeking God and the Lord impresses you to take a step in faith, whatever that step is, listen to the voice of God. Be sensitive to the voice of the Spirit. Ellen White comments on this passage in Desire of Ages, page 379 and 380, and says this: "The disciples had not put off immediately from land as Jesus directed them. They waited for a time, hoping that he would come back. They wanted him to come back. They wanted him to reconsider becoming king." I continue. "They had left Jesus with dissatisfied hearts. They were more impatient with him than ever before. They murmured because they had not been permitted to proclaim him king. They blamed themselves for yielding so readily to his command. They thought to proclaim him king. They blamed themselves for yielding so readily to his command. They thought that Jesus, if they would have tried to persuade him more, would have allowed them to accomplish their purpose. Now, their hesitancy to do what Christ said immediately, their delay, put them in a position where they would be right in the center of the storm. Their murmuring, their complaining, their unbelief, their failure to see the miracle before their eyes of the breaking of the bread, all of that led them into a storm where they would learn deeper lessons of faith. Had the disciples grasped the promises of God and saw him as Messiah, and by faith launched out, as he said, they would have not had to face the greater storm. God loves you so much that if you fail to learn the lessons of faith in the storms you are going through now, in his gracious mercy and goodness, he will allow you to go through greater storms in the future to teach you the lessons of faith that you fail to learn now. I want to learn the lessons of faith that Jesus is teaching me now. Don't you? I want to be a good student in the school of the living Christ. Now, notice what the Bible says about Jesus, Matthew chapter 14, verse 23. The disciples delay. The disciples hesitate. The disciples have their own preconceived ideas of their future. Matthew 14, verse 23. When he had sent the multitudes away, he went up on the mountain by himself to pray. And when evening had come, he was alone there. What was Jesus praying about? What was on his heart? What was in his mind that night? Jesus was praying for his disciples. His disciples were impatient.
His disciples were misinformed. They longed for Christ to establish an earthly kingdom. They desired position. They desired prominence. They desired prestige. That's what the disciples wanted. They failed to understand that before honor comes humility, before the throne comes the cross, before sainthood comes servanthood, before rising high, we must bow low. Before we ever enter the kingdom of heaven, the kingdom of heaven must enter into our hearts. Before we ever walk through the gates of glory, the living Christ must walk through the guarded gates of our hearts. The struggle for power, the struggle for prestige, the struggle for position is not merely a struggle that took place 2,000 years ago. It takes place in families. It takes place in businesses. It even takes place in the church, and it takes place in church board meetings. But Jesus leads us to servanthood. Jesus leads us to humility. Jesus leads us to reach out in compassion, to serve, not to seek position, not to seek honor, not to seek prestige. They delayed in following Christ's command, hoping he would return and reconsider his refusal to become king. While they waited, a storm was brewing on a dark, windswept sea that would test their faith to the limit. Delay at Christ's command, I repeat, places us in vulnerability to Christ's, to greater temptations. When we know what Christ wants us to do and fail to do it because of our own preconceived ideas and personal desires, it's extremely dangerous. They were on the sea. Jesus was on the mountain. Notice Matthew chapter 14, verse 24. Matthew 14, we're going to look there at verse 24. Jesus is alone on the mountain. He's praying for them. His disciples are on the stormy sea. When you and I go through stormy seas, the incredible good news is that Jesus is praying for us. We are on his lips. We are in his mind. We're on his heart. The sea may be stormy, but the one who is the commander of wind and sea and rain has us on his heart. Has us in his mind. He's praying for us. Matthew chapter 14, verse 24. Notice, Jesus is there, verse 23, on the mountain alone. But the boat was now in the middle of the sea, tossed by waves, for the wind was contrary. Now in the fourth watch of the night, Jesus went to them walking on the sea. What time is the fourth watch of the night? The Jews had divided the night into four watches. Sunset in Palestine was at 6 o'clock. So from 6 to 9 at night is the first watch. 9 to 12 at night is the second watch. 12 to 3 is the third watch. 3 to 6 is the fourth watch. So it's the fourth watch of the night. It's someplace between 3 o'clock in the morning and 6 o'clock in the morning, more likely about 4 o'clock in the morning. It's the darkest part of the night. The waves whip the wind whips the waves into fury. The boat is being tossed upon the sea. Now, it's very fascinating. If they set sail in the evening at about 6 o'clock, and if this is about 4 o'clock in the morning, how many hours on the sea had they been traveling and toiling? If they set sail about 6, and if this is 3, 4 o'clock in the morning, how long had they been on the sea about? About 9 or 10 hours. How far had they traveled on the sea in that 9 or 10 hours? Well, take your Bible. We're going to come back to Matthew 14. But take your Bible and turn back to John 6, because we don't have to guess. The Bible tells us how long they had traveled during that period of time. And this becomes a very significant point. Now notice John, the 6th chapter, and we're looking there at verse 19. So when they had rowed about 3 or 4 miles, they saw Jesus walking on the sea and drawing near the boat. So
They had rowed about 3 or 4 miles. The Sea of Galilee is about 3 to 4 miles across. Typically, you could cross the Sea of Galilee in rowing that distance in no more than 2 and at most 3 hours. So as they're going out on the sea, they've been on the sea now 9 or 10 hours on a journey that should have taken them 2 or 3 hours. The wind has blown them further south. And so in the wind, they're struggling. They are rowing. They could have made it across shortly, but the wind blows them south. They're no longer closer to the destination when they started. They're weary. They're tired. They're exhausted. They felt they could battle no longer. Now, there are times in life where you battle and you battle and you battle and you say, I'm so tired, I'm so exhausted, I can't fight any longer. That's the way the disciples felt. The storms rage all around us. And sometimes we get so exhausted with the battle that we feel we cannot fight any longer. But here is the incredible good news. Although they were out of sight of land, they were not out of sight of Jesus. Although they could not see him, he could see them. Where was Jesus during this time? What was he doing during their intense struggle? He was praying for them. He was asking the Father to increase their strength, to give them courage to go on. Jesus knew what they did not know. Jesus knew the cross was coming. Jesus knew that the nails were coming through his hands. Jesus knew the crown of thorns was coming upon his head. Jesus knew that the Romans would crucify him. He knew the fear that would seize the disciples' heart. Jesus knew that a much greater storm was coming, so he allowed them to go through that storm. Jesus was preparing them for the storm in the future. Is there a storm coming in the future in our generation that is relentless in its fury? Is there another storm coming in our day? Could it be that Jesus lets us go through trials of faith today to strengthen the muscles of our faith, to prepare us for the storm that is coming in the future? I read in a book called Reflecting Christ, page 311, a storm is coming relentless in its fury. Are we prepared to meet it? We need not say the perils of the last days are soon to come upon us. Already they have come. We need now the sword of the Lord to cut to very soul and marrow of fleshly lusts, of appetites and passions. So sometimes God allows us to go through storms today. Sometimes the winds blow. Sometimes the rains fall to prepare us for the greater storms that are coming tomorrow. The disciples saw the storm. Jesus saw them. Their eyes were fixed upon the waves. Jesus' eyes were fixed upon them. To the disciples, everything seemed out of control. But in the midst of the storms of life, Jesus was still in control. Are you going through some storm? He has not forsaken you. In heaven's sanctuary, he's praying for you. Are you going through some storm? You wonder where he is. You cannot see him, but he sees you. In the storms of life, he is there. In Matthew chapter 14, verse 25 and 26, in our story, the winds are fierce, the waves are high. Jesus, there in the midst of the storm, sees his disciples. Matthew 14, verse 25 and 26, the scripture says, now in the fourth watch of the night, Jesus went to them walking on the sea. And when the disciples saw him walking on the sea, they were troubled, saying, it is a ghost. And they cried out in fear. Now the word fear in verse 26 is a very, very strong word. In the English language, it says they cried out in fear. In the Greek language, it says they were terrified. They were terrified. They were shaking with fear. They were filled with anxiety. They were terrified. Now, here is the problem. The disciples feared
what they did not know. You see, they thought that what they saw was a ghost or an apparition. Belief in evil spirits was very common in first century Palestine. The idea of ghosts, goblins, and phantoms was widespread. Now, these disciples had spent years with Jesus, but yet in a time of fear, their emotions overwhelmed them, and they could not think rationally, and they thought that this might be a phantom. The unknown often creates fear. Why are we afraid at times? Why does worry give us knots in our stomach? Why does worry give us headaches? Why does worry keep us from sleeping at night? Why does worry bring out anxiety? There are two reasons why fear is fear. See, fear is an emotion that sweeps over us. And there are two great reasons why we fear. The first reason we fear is we fear the unknown. We fear what might come. For example, what if I do have cancer? What if I do have to go through chemotherapy? What if I do have to go through a bone marrow transplant? What if I'm in the hospital for 3 months between life and death? See, what if that lump under your arm is cancerous? What if that heart problem requires quadruple bypass surgery? What if that diabetic condition leads you to a diabetic coma? See, so we fear the unknown. We project the worst in our mind. Let me give you another example of how fear plays havoc with our minds. Every wife will resonate with this. It's 5:30 at night. Your husband typically is home from work. If he's ever late, he's going to call you. Somebody said, "Mark, you're not realistic. It's 8 o'clock at night. My husband's home from work, not home." All right, whatever time is, you choose the time. Don't let the preacher choose the time, okay? So let's suppose he's supposed to be home at 6:30. We'll compromise. Let's suppose he's supposed to be home at 6:30. He always calls you if he's going to be late. 7:30, not home. 8:30, not home. No phone call. How are you going to feel as a woman if your husband has told you he's going to be home at 6:30 for supper? He always calls you if he's not, and it's 8:30. You begin to project on your mind, and on the window of your mind, fear. And you begin to think, was he in a terrible accident? Is there some pileup on the highway? So you begin to project fear. What about this illustration? Gentlemen, your company is making severe cutbacks. The economy has turned around, and people are being laid off. And you begin to think, if I am laid off, how can I make the mortgage payment? How can I make the house payment? In other words, fear often comes with the unknown. You have a teenage son. He's 13 years old. He's gone on a camping trip with the church, and you say, call me when you get there. He calls you when he gets there. You say, you know, son, just give me a call every day. Let me know how things are going. 3 days go by. The fourth day goes by, and you haven't heard from your son. You begin to call the leader, and the leader's cell phone is out. How are you feeling as a mother if you've gone 4 days without hearing from your child? You begin to fear. Then you read on the news that there's a terrible storm that has come in that area where they've been mountain climbing, and that some school group has been caught in the midst of the storm and somebody has died. What do you begin thinking? Is this my son? Is this our school group? See, fear of the unknown grips us. Now, there's the second reason that we fear. It's not only the unknown, but it's the known. See, some of our fears never come to reality, but some of our fears do come to reality. What if there was an accident? What if your boy was lost? What if the disease is malignant?
So there are two great reasons for fear. One, we fear what might happen, and we play the what-if game. The second great reason for fear is the reality that what might happen has, in fact, happened. But there is an answer to fear. You see, fear is an emotion, faith is an attitude, and focus is a choice. Fear is an emotion, faith is an attitude, and focus is a choice. We fear the unknown, or we fear the reality of the known. Faith does not deny the existence of a stormy sea. Faith believes that the Christ who is walking on the stormy sea will take my hand and get me through the storm. So faith, rather than focusing on the waves and the what-ifs or the reality, faith focuses on the one who has conquered every storm, the one who's calmed every sea, the one who took Peter by the hand and took him through. What is faith? Faith is trusting God as a friend well known, knowing that he'll never do me any harm, knowing that his strength is to get me through whatever I have to deal with. That's what faith is. So faith says I can face the unknown. Faith says I can face the deepest trials in life, because my hand is in the hand of the living Christ. You know, let me give you an example of faith. Another word for faith is trust. That you have absolute trust in God no matter what happens in your life. I'll need to go for these treatments I was telling you about, and I was talking to one of the owners of one of the clinics where I'm going to be. And one of the treatments I'm going to do is a complementary treatment called a hypobaric chamber treatment. They use that to build up the immune system. They use that to strengthen the bones, etc. It was typically originally used for divers who needed to decompress when they were coming back, but they're using it now for they're getting amazing medical results with it. And so here's what my friend told me. Now, this hyperbaric chamber is about 31 inches wide. It's about that wide. And they put you in there, and it's closed in. There's a little acrylic thing you can see out. And they seal it, and you're in there for an hour. And so I said to my friend, you know, I don't know about this. There's a little claustrophobia, you know, when you're in that thing. He said, Mark, the problem is not claustrophobia. The problem is trust. And I said, what do you mean? He said, here's what the problem is. When we put you in there, it's impossible for you to get out. No way. You can't get out. We put you in there, and we lock that thing, and you're in this chamber. So he said, it's not a matter of claustrophobia, it's a matter of trust. Do you trust the person that put you in is going to get you out? Do you trust them? Because if you do not trust the person that put you in there is going to get you out, you're going to panic inside. Because you cannot get out on your own. The storm you're going through, you can't get out on your own. What is faith? Faith is trusting the one who allowed the storm to come, that he is going to take your hand and get you through that storm. See, fear is an emotion. Faith is an attitude of trust. And focus is a choice to place your confidence in the one whom you cannot see, the Lord Jesus Christ, who's going to get you through your storm. Now, in the midst of the storm, the raging waves, Peter cries out. Take your Bible. Matthew 14, verse 28. Peter cries out. And Peter said to him, Lord, verse 28, if it is you, command me to come to you on the water. And he said, come. He said, come. Peter did not allow his fears at this point to overwhelm his faith, so he'd lose focus. Faith leads us out of the boat. Faith leads us to walk on stormy seas with Jesus. Faith leads us to face the winds and the rains with our eyes fixed on the master of the wind and the Lord of heaven and earth. Faith triumphs over fear. Faith overcomes the obstacles. Faith enables us to walk on the stormy seas.
Have you ever noticed the many times in the Bible that Jesus says, come? Matthew 11, you remember Jesus says, come unto me, all you that do what? Are burdened and heavy laden, and I will give you rest. Jesus says in John 6 and verse 37, him that cometh to me, I'll in no wise cast out. And notice how the Bible ends with the invitation to come. Revelation chapter 22. There in the stormy waters of the Galilee, Jesus says to Peter, come, step out of the boat, take a leap in faith. Trust me, Peter, I'm not going to allow you to drown. Revelation ends with this marvelous passage in Revelation chapter 22, verse 17. And the Spirit and the bride say what? Come. And let him who hears say what? Come. And let him who thirsts come. And whoever desires, let him take the water of life freely. Jesus says, come, step out of the boat. And Peter flings himself into the jaws of death. In the face of the howling wind, Peter does not allow his fears to paralyze him. What are your greatest fears? What are your greatest fears? What do you worry about the most? Christ is greater than our fears. Christ is bigger than our doubts. Christ is larger than our questions. Christ invites us to come to him on the stormy seas of life. When Peter kept his eyes focused upon Jesus, he walked on the water. But something happened to Peter. And what happened to Peter often happens to us. Faith led him out of the boat, but in the midst of the storm, Peter lost focus. Let's go back. Matthew 14, verse 30. In the midst of the storm, Peter lost focus. When Peter kept his eye fixed upon Christ and his word and his power, he walked on water. When he focused on the waves and the treacherous situation he was in, he sank. You see, we either look at our difficulties from an earthly perspective with our human reason and weakness, or we look through the eyes of faith at the promises of God. Matthew 14, and you're looking there at verse 30. See, at first, Peter was looking at Jesus. His fear gave way to faith, and his faith led him to focus. But here, he loses his perspective. He loses his focus. Verse 30. But when he saw the wind was boisterous, he was afraid. And beginning to sink, he cried out, Lord, save me. Now notice, Peter begins to sink beneath the waves. When we're dominated by fear, we sink. And the sinking of our spirits is the result of the sinking of our faith. Did you get that? When we are dominated by fear, we begin to sink. And the sinking of our spirits is the result of the sinking of our faith. We fear when we forget. Now, here are two amazing passages to ponder. But can you say with me, we fear when we forget. Together, we fear when we forget. Once again, we fear when we forget. Let me give you the biblical evidence of that. Isaiah 51. Isaiah 51. We fear when we forget. Isaiah, the 51st chapter. Speaking of Israel. And you're going to look there at verse 12 and 13. Well, we need to read verse 11 as well. Verse 11, 12, and 13 of Isaiah 51. So the ransomed of the Lord shall return and come to Zion with singing, with everlasting joy on their heads. They shall obtain joy and gladness, and sorrow and sighing shall flee away. That's focus.
It's focused not on the waves. It's focused not on the wind. It's focused not on the darkness of the night. It's focused not on the sickness. It's focused not on my fear. Notice what it says. It says, focusing on the day that the ransomed of the Lord come to Zion with singing and everlasting joy, and sorrow and sighing flee away. Now, verse 12. I, even I, am he who comforts you. Who are you that you should be afraid? God says, who are you that you shall be afraid of? A man will die, and of the Son of Man will be made like grass. In other words, God says, I'm holding you in my hand, and the worst thing that can happen to you is you can die. But one day you're going to walk on sea of glass. One day you're going to rejoice in Zion with singing. Then he says, verse 13, and you forget the Lord your Maker. You're going through this stormy sea. You're going through this difficulty. You're going through this trial. You forget the Lord your Maker. He stretched out the heavens. He laid the foundations of the earth. You feared continually every day because of the fury of the oppressor when he's prepared to destroy you. And where's the fury of the oppressor? You see, God says, I'm your creator. I'm your maker. Rejoice. Rejoice. Second text, Psalm 43, verse 5. Let your fear give way to faith, and let faith bear in your heart a new focus, a focus on the Lord, the master of the land and the sea. Psalm 43, verse 5. Notice what Scripture says. And remember, when you lose focus, you begin to sink. And the sinking of your spirits is because the sinking of your faith. Psalm 43, verse 5, David raises this question. Why are you cast down, O my soul? In other words, why are you so discouraged? Why are you so depressed? Why are you so filled with fear? Why are you cast down, O my soul? And why are you disquieted within me? Why are you so anxious? Why are you troubled? Hope in God, for I shall yet praise him, the help of my countenance and my God. When Peter began to sink beneath the stormy sea, there's only one thing that saved him. It was not his skill as an experienced fisherman that saved him. It was not his knowledge of the Sea of Galilee that saved him. It was not his wisdom in solving problems that saved him. It was not his ability to swim back to the boat that saved him. The scripture's plain. Matthew 14, verse 30. Now you notice in the passage there are two cries. There's the cry of fear and the cry of faith. First, there's the cry of fear in Matthew chapter 14 when they cry out in verse 26. They think it's a ghost and they cry out in fear. But when you come to verse 30, when he saw him, he saw that the wind was boisterous, this is Peter, he was afraid and beginning to sink. He's sinking beneath the waves. The dark, cold waters are pulling him down. The waves are beginning to crash all around his body. He's going under. It's dark, it's cold, it's wet. He cries out. See, the first cry is the cry of fear. Second cry is the cry of faith. You can either cry out in fear or you can cry out in faith. If you cry out in fear, you're going to be troubled, disappointed, discouraged, downhearted, dejected. If you cry out in faith, your spirits will soar. Notice it says he cried out saying, Lord, save me. And then the scripture says, now, Matthew is writing this from a firsthand experience. Matthew was a witness to what was happening. Matthew's sitting in the boat. And he's seeing this scene play out before him. Now, he doesn't write it when he's in the boat. His parchment would have got a little wet. He writes it later. But Matthew's in that boat, and this is not something that Matthew was told. It is something, indeed, that Matthew experienced. Notice what it says, verse 31. And immediately, Jesus stretched out his hand and caught him, and he said to him, oh, you of little faith, why do you doubt? I love it. Immediately, Jesus stretched out his hand and caught him. When Peter cried out, Jesus immediately responded. Jesus is there in the storms of life. He's there when the waves are high and the night's dark. Now, Jesus cries out.
Peter cries out and Jesus reaches out. Peter cries out, Jesus reaches out. When we cry out, Jesus reaches out. When we cry out in our weakness, Jesus reaches out in his strength. When we cry out in our frailty, Jesus reaches out in his enduring might. When we cry out in our utter inability to solve our problem, Jesus reaches out. We can have absolute confidence that Jesus never turns away from those who cry out in faith. His arm is strong to hold us up. Turn to Psalm 20, verse 6. Underline this one. Write it on a card. Memorize it. You may not need it today, but you're going to need it tomorrow. Psalm 20, verse, you're looking there at Psalm 20, verse 6. Now I know, Psalm 20, verse 6, that the Lord saves his anointed. As a child of God, are you one of the anointed of Jesus? Indeed you are. Now I know the Lord saves his anointed, Psalm 20, verse 6. He will answer him from his holy heaven with the saving strength of his right hand. Some trust in chariots and some in horses, but we will remember the name of the Lord our God. Verse 9, save, Lord. May the King answer us when we call. No, did you notice what Jesus said to Peter, though? He said, oh, you of what? Little faith. Some people look at that passage and they say, well, oh, Peter only had a little faith. I say to you, a little faith is better than no faith at all. You see, a little faith is better than no faith. It reminds me of Jesus' statement. Remember what Jesus said, if you have faith as a grain of what? Mustard seed. A mustard seed is the smallest of all seeds in Palestine. When we exercise the little faith we have, our faith in Christ's power to get us through the storms of life will grow into a mighty force that enables us to walk on stormy seas. If you have faith of the grain of mustard seed, you'll say to this mountain, move, this mountain of difficulty, this mountain of problems, this mountain of trouble. You'll say, move, and it'll move. See, if you only have a little faith, if your faith is really, really small, trust Jesus with the faith you have. Exercise the faith you have. And when you exercise the faith you have, that faith is going to grow and grow and grow. Notice this point. Peter had enough faith to get out of the boat, but he didn't have enough faith to get through the storm. Peter had enough faith to get out of the boat, but he didn't have enough faith to get through the storm. Jesus often allows us to walk in the storms of life with the little faith we have to grow our faith. Do you think Peter's faith grew that day? Do you think by going through the storm, Peter's faith was strengthened that day? Jesus often allows the storms of life to blow upon us to increase our faith. See, if we would believe more, we would doubt less. Can you say that with me? If we believe more, we doubt less. Again, if we believe more, we doubt less. The business of faith is to resolve our doubts so we place confidence in Christ and Christ alone. Imagine this scene. Imagine this scene. Peter and Jesus walking hand in hand on a calm moonlit sea with stars shining like diamonds in the sky. Jesus has said, peace, be still. Jesus has calmed the troubled sea and he's calmed their troubled hearts. Jesus has spoken and as Lord of land and sea and wind and rain, the moon shines again. The sea is like a sea of glass with not a ripple upon it. And Jesus and Peter together, hand in hand, walk back to that boat. The elements were out of control, but Jesus was in control. The boat was out of control, but Jesus was in control. The disciples' emotions were out of control, but Jesus was in control. In spite of the devil's attacks, Jesus is in control of your life. In the safety and security of the boat, look at what the disciples exclaimed. Last verse, Matthew 14, verse 23. Here it is. Faith has triumphed over the storms of life.
Jesus, the Lord of wind and rain and sea, has calmed the storm in their troubled hearts. And in Matthew chapter 14, last verse in this passage, verse 33, then those who were in the boat came and worshiped him, saying, truly you are the Son of God. What a day it had been for them. They cry out, truly you are the Son of God. Within a 24-hour period, they saw Jesus take 5 loaves and 2 fishes and multiply it and feed 5,000. If that doesn't amaze you, I don't know what would. Within a 24-hour period, they saw Jesus walking on the water. If that doesn't amaze you, I don't know what would. Within a 24-hour period, they saw Jesus calm a storm on the Sea of Galilee. If that doesn't amaze you, I don't know what would. In a 24-hour period, they saw Jesus pull Peter up and walk back to the boat. If that doesn't amaze you, I don't know what would. Now, there are 3 vital lessons in the story. Here they are. Number 1, Christ allows the storms of life to come to every one of us. No human being living in the stormy waters of earth will get from here to glory without going through a storm. You're either going through a storm right now or you will go through one. Lesson 1, Christ allows the storms of life to come in order to strengthen our faith and reveal his power, not to drown us. Jesus allows the storms of life to come to strengthen our faith and reveals his power, not to drown us. Number 2, Christ governs the intensity of the storm and the duration of the storm. Number 3, Christ reveals himself in the midst of the storm. It's in the storms of life we see him most clearly. We feel his presence most markedly, and we experience his power most dramatically. He sees us through the storms of life today, so one day we can walk on the sea of glass with him tomorrow. He leads us through the stormy seas to the sea of glass on eternity's peaceful shore. In prophetic vision, John

0: Here is the incredible good news. Jesus will take you through the storms of life today. Here's the incredible good news. Jesus will guide you safely to heaven's shore. Here's the incredible good news. The dragon will roar in the last days. The beast will threaten in the last days. The false prophet will deceive in the last days. But with Jesus, one day we'll walk on a sea of glass. Revelation, the 15th chapter. We're looking there at verse 2 and verse 3. And I saw something like the sea of glass. No stormy seas here. No winds blowing fiercely here. No waves engulfing us here. Our little boat not crashing on the rocks here. I saw something like a sea of glass mingled with fire. And those who have victory over the beast, over his image, over his mark, and over the number of his name, standing on the sea of glass, having the harps of God, singing the victorious song of Moses and the servant and the song of the Lamb, saying, great and marvelous are your works, Lord God Almighty, just and true are your ways. When we stand on the sea of glass and look back over the stormy sea of life, we will say, just and true are your ways, O Lord. Every storm I went through was worth it. All the winds that I faced were worth it. All the waves that I faced were worth it. Because now I'm standing on the sea of glass, on eternity's shore, where the winds will no longer blow. Dan Crawford was a successor to David Livingston. He spent 32 years of his life in Africa as a missionary. He died of a terrible infection in the heart of Africa. And he wrote in the flyleaf of his Bible these words. I have read them to you before. I read them often. His dying day, he wrote these words in the flyleaf of his Bible. I cannot do it alone. The waves dash fast and high. The fog in the mist set in. The light goes out in the sky. But I know in the end, we too shall win, Jesus and I. A coward, wayward, and weak. I change with the changing sky. Today I'm so strong and brave, but tomorrow I may be too weak to try. But Jesus never gives up. In the end, we too shall win. Jesus and I. In the storms of life, he is there. Though the outward body perishes day by day, our spirits soar to be renewed in him. And we sing, Lord, it is well. It is well, it is well with my soul.
1: I grew up in a somewhat Christian family. Not really devout or anything like that. No, we weren't going to church all the time. There was a lot of drugs in the household. Every weekend, you know, it was partying and drinking, and sometimes in the midnight, police would come. I would say it was a dysfunctional home. And my grandmother was the one who really raised me, taught me about God, about Jesus, and she was always there for me. Going to school, you know, second, third grade, first grade, those years I was pretty rebellious. Around like 12 years old, I started to get more of a friend group. We started skateboarding, and that was like the new thing. I smoked weed for the first time and drank for the first time. And music became my obsession. You know, at 10 years old is when I started, and I was obsessed with getting into Hollywood, being famous. You know, I went into college and I was studying music business, and I ended up dropping out, kind of lost in the club lifestyle and the party lifestyle, you know, just trying to get a foothold on a music career. I started to feel bad drinking. I started to feel bad smoking, and I wasn't finding any real fulfillment. And so I was trying to find something that was better than what I had. And so at 21 years old, I had a lot of interactions with people who were involved in the occult. And I got introduced into Eastern meditation and getting into meditative stances and going into trances. You know, I would wake up in the middle of the night hearing knocks on my windows, hearing chants. I would wake up

in the middle of the night, like if my house was being surrounded. So I walked out of my household and just left everything behind. I just kept on walking for at least 3 days. And then I end up falling asleep out in the wilderness and end up getting picked up by police officers, and they ended up taking me to a hospital and force feeding me drugs. Something told me that if I continue this way, that I was going to lose my life. And I believe it was the voice of Christ. I kneeled down and asked God to deliver me from the side effects of the drugs, because the side effects were really, really bad. And so I went to the church looking for help. They had introduced me into Amazing Facts. So I watched Mountain Moving Faith from Doug Batchelor, and I remember hearing Doug say, "Have you ever seen a mountain move in 1 second? Sometimes it may take a moment, but once it moves, then it'll be like it was an instant." And so I end up falling to my knees every time I get the side effects of the drugs. I would pray and I would find peace and comfort. And where I would spend a lot of my time would be in the Bible. And I started to change. 1 week passed by and the side effects weren't so bad. 2 weeks passed by, I was almost back to normal. Every Sabbath I would put on, you know, a sermon. I listened to Bible Answers Live. Also, Storicals of Prophecy was another thing that was helping me through. When I was hearing the words of God, you know, when I was hearing the words of truth, when I was hearing the Bible, I had peace, you know, and even despite whatever, you know, trials might come my way, I still have joy. My name is Jose. Thank you for changing my life.

My message is going to be dealing with power for persevering patience, because people who have special needs, or the families with someone who has special needs, I find that we all have that in common. We have a special challenge to endure unique trials and to hang on. And I just wanted to share some words of encouragement that would be really applicable for everybody. But I'm qualified to talk about special needs. I was born into a family with my brother, my only brother, who had cystic fibrosis. His name was Falcon. His name was George Falcon, but my dad's name was George. Nobody called him George. Can you imagine growing up with the name Falcon Bachelor? And he got teased a lot. That plus he had flaming red hair. And he was about 2.5 years older than me, 24 hours. That picture you see of Falcon there with our dad between us. We were his only. Now, I had one brother that died in a plane crash before I was born. He's buried actually here in Sacramento, him and his mother, on one of my dad's planes, of all things. And it in the fog, it flew into a mountain. And then Falcon was my only real brother. We had the same mother and father. 24 hours after he was born, they knew something was terribly wrong, and he was tested for cystic fibrosis, but he also had a digestional problem. His intestine was bound, and they needed to remove 25 feet of his intestine, which caused problems for the rest of his life. If you've got cystic fibrosis, it's a genetic problem, and both my parents are carriers of this gene. I had a 1 of 4 chance of having it. It's just the genetic reality of how that works. I thank the Lord that I was born healthy. I'm a carrier, or I might be. I've never had the genetic test. Fortunately, Karen is not, and our kids were born healthy in that respect. But CF, cystic fibrosis, it makes it where your lungs are constantly filling with mucus. Now, when Falcon was born, the average life expectancy was about 5 years of age. They didn't have all the antibiotics. It also causes pancreatic problems, and that plus his surgery. He just struggled all his life with serious health problems. I remember we shared a room together, and Falcon had a lot of digestional issues because of his having so much intestine removed when he was young. 10 years old, he was taken back to the hospital for another surgery. He had a big zipper down the front from being opened up twice, because their scar tissue had blocked his intestines again. And I remember my mother telling me, as soon as I was old enough to comprehend, she said, "No, you know, your brother's often sick and he's got a disease and he may not live very long, we don't know." And so I grew up just always wondering how long I'd have an older brother, which was strange. And but my father was able to get the best medical care. And Falcon was extremely determined, very bright. He'd go to school with me. He could not go to military school with me, some of the boarding schools, but you know, we'd go to several schools together. I got into several fights because people would tease him. And his growth was stunted. And even though he was 2.5 years older, it got to where he finally caught up, but his growth was always stunted. Finally caught up to me, but he was teased because he was small and he had red hair He was always coughing, had to frequently leave the classroom. And so when he was about 10 years old, they realized that he would breathe a mist during the night, it would help clear out his lungs. And so all night long, we shared a room together where he slept under a tent where a nebulizer was putting a mist in the air for him to breathe. And he'd wake up in the morning, cough, clear out his lungs, and then he'd go on with the day. Later in life, they taught me respiratory therapy, and my brother would breathe the mist, and then I would clap him. I don't know if any of you know what I'm talking about. Yeah, I'd slap him on different parts of the chest and the lungs, and it would help loosen the mucus, and then he'd cough that up. And so he lived 35 years. He used to tease me, but you know, he never complained. One time I remember him complaining. He said, "Doug, God isn't fair," because he knew I'd become very religious. And he said,
you know, I'm so smart. You went to college and graduated, got a business degree. He was very bright. He said, I'm so smart. He said, but I'm sick. And he said, and you're so healthy, but you're stupid. And that was the only time I remember hearing him complain. And he was right. I did a lot of dumb things. You know, I checked again online last night. My brother, he wanted to start a camp for kids. He had learned so many things about how to prolong his life. He moved from New York City to live with Dad because the air in Miami was more humid. It was better for his lungs than the... In my day, they did not have pollution control. New York City air was very bad. They used to burn... All the apartments had incinerators. I don't know if any of you know what I'm talking about. And there was always a cloud of burning garbage over the city when I was a kid. And people did not curb their dogs. I don't need to say anymore. But, So for his health, he went to live with Dad in Miami Beach. And he got an idea one day. He says, I know there's other kids out there like me. We have people in our church I will not identify that have CF. He said, I know I'd like to start a summer camp where they can learn how they can live longer and take care of themselves, because they learned through diet, through exercise and different regimens, you could prolong your life. The average life now is 50. When, you know, my brother died at 35, that was very long 35 years ago when he passed away. And he started a camp called Sunny Shores Sea Camp, and it is still going today. For kids with CF, you'll see on the second page there, the first thing it says is Falcon Bachelor. He began this camp, and it's for kids to come together. So when we talk about special needs and how it can be awkward, I do understand that. Growing up with a brother that struggled all his life with something. And, you know, sometimes people have special needs. Falcon could sometimes hide it. He'd go to school, and you might not know. You'd look at him, and he was a little barrel-chested, and his fingernails were spoon-shaped because they didn't get enough oxygen. You kind of wondered, but he could function pretty well. Some people, it's a little more obvious, and it can be awkward. And we have, you know, people, they may struggle with their walk, or they're in a wheelchair, or they may have some more mental handicaps that make things awkward. And we want to have an environment in our church where everybody knows that they can be a child of God. And you got to teach your kids to be accepting and understanding, because when they're young, sometimes they stare. I remember going to the store. Yeah, Nathan, I'm going to tell a story. You were young. It's okay. He is 6 years old, you know. And Nathan still kind of says whatever he's thinking. But when he was 6 years old, it was just no governor. And I was standing in line at Walmart, and there was a lady there that was 11 months pregnant. And Nathan said, just in the loudest voice, "Wow, Dad, look at how big her stomach is." Now, you know, pregnancy is not a disability. Well, it is for a while, I guess. But you need to teach your kids that, you know, God has all kinds of people, and that we need to all love each other. We are all damaged. We all struggle. And God wants us to learn how to persevere. Because if we know this is not the end, that you can endure a lot if you can keep your eye on the prize. So I've got 6 points here. You can count off the points. Some of you will be marking them off as I go. Talking about the power of persevering patience. We're talking about enduring. We are all faced with various trials. First point is there is a purpose for the pressure that God lets you go through. Whatever trials you're going through, it may be in connection with some sin in your life. It may be something you've been born with and you're wondering why, but God can use whatever challenges or trials you're encountering. That pressure can have a purpose. James chapter 1, verse 2, count it all joy when you fall into various trials. Now, typically, we don't put joy and trials together, but Jesus does. He says, rejoice when you're persecuted. That doesn't,
love your enemies. That all seems like a paradox. But God tells us that in our trials, we can have joy. I'll confess, sometimes I get distracted. People will send me a YouTube, and then I see them advertising other YouTubes, and I guess YouTube knows the things I like. And I'm really fascinated with construction and how people build tools and things like that. And so it directed me to these people in Pakistan or India. I wasn't quite sure. And they take all this junk, electronics, cell phone, circuit boards, discarded computers, and they pile it up in mountains. And these guys with very primitive tools, they hammer that stuff down. Then they heat it up. And then they toss it in different chemicals. And they extract, when you get done watching it, they are pouring silver out of the circuit boards. And after this whole process of pounding and heating and putting it in caustic chemicals and then heating it again and shaking it, they pour it into a bar and they have silver. And that's what happens with a metal forge. You know, we wonder why is the blacksmith, he's heating it white hot and he's beating it with a hammer. And you're going, I suppose if the metal could speak, it would say, what are you doing to me? What's this all about? God hammers the ones he loves. And very rarely do people achieve much in life without God first forging them through trials. He teaches us through the fiery trials. Peter said, do not be amazed at the fiery trials that try your faith as though some strange thing has happened, but know that the trying of your faith is more precious than gold. And now when the person is working with gold, he continues to heat it and hammer it and shape it. And that's what God is doing with us. A pearl is the result, as you know, of a grain of sand, which is something irritating to the very smooth interior and the flesh of the oyster. And the way that the oyster deals with this irritation, any of you get a piece of sand in your eye? If I got an eyelash in my eye, the world just has to stop spinning until I deal with that. I don't know about you, but why? And I don't trust anyone else. They say, here, let me help you with that. And no. I got in my house, I got a mirror. It's one of these 10-time magnification mirrors. It's made for if I get an eyelash in my eye. When that oyster gets a little grain of sand in there, it begins to coat it. And it continues to coat it with this mucus that hardens. And pretty soon, it creates a pearl. And it becomes a gem, essentially. And it begins as an irritation. Well, that's what God can do with us. The irritation becomes a gem. There's a purpose in the pressure that you encounter. The other point, point number two, is there is a process in perseverance. It's not something that happens all at once. It's a process. Let me give you a verse. Romans 5, verse 3. I also deal with dyslexia. It's true, I do. If I read a phone number, I go to the second or third number before I have to force myself to go back to the first number. Romans 5, verse 3. And not only that, but we also glory in tribulations, knowing that tribulations produce perseverance. How do you get perseverance? What did the Bible say? Through tribulations. How many of you would like to have more patience? I don't see all your hands going up. How many of you know you need more patience? Let's word it that way. But do you know what you're asking for when you pray for patience? You only get patience through delay. If you say, I want bigger muscles, you have to sign up for misery. I see people paying money to go to the gym and to go on a treadmill where they're not going anywhere. But they know they need the exercise. Or they're doing resistant weight training. Now, I've got a membership I've had for many years. I play racquetball, and I have fun. I've learned it's a lot more fun to have exercise while you're enjoying yourself. It's so much easier to be motivated. So if you can find something you enjoy, if you enjoy running, bless your heart. I can't just make myself get out and run nowhere. If I'm being chased, that's exercise. That's fun.
But just to go and say, I'm running. Where are you going? Nowhere. I'm just going to go run a mile. No, really, Dwight Nelson, my friend, he was very disciplined. He enjoyed running. He said, it gets your endorphins. I've never felt that. But racquetball competition, Pastor Ross and I, we play racquetball together. We have a good time. You run around, you have fun, you use every muscle in your body. But you do get worn out. The next day you're a little sore, but you're strong. Your heart is working. Your lungs are breathing. Your mind is sharp. But it takes an investment. There's a process. Tribulation, perseverance, character. Notice that what Paul says here in Romans, in tribulations produces perseverance, and perseverance produces character. Do we want a Christ-like character? It takes tribulation. People ask, Lord, can we have revival? Pastor Doug, when is the church going to experience a Pentecost-like revival? I say, when tribulation comes. You know, when the Holy Spirit's poured out, you read the next few verses, and a great persecution arose. It's often after trials that God then prepares us to pour out the Spirit. I've got a friend, I won't point him out, but he watched a loved one slowly die from cancer and was by their bedside. And at the moment they passed, he said he had never felt the presence of God overwhelm him more than at that moment. And he said it never went away. It completely transformed him. And you talk to him, you can see it in his face, that watching a person that he loved the most on earth die. And then he got a revelation of the love of God in that God so loved us that he gave his son. So there's a process. And you know it comes through time. Now that's difficult. It's probably more difficult now than it ever has been because we are living in the microwave age. We want to drive up and drive through. We want to nuke our food in a few seconds. We want instant everything. You cannot have instant character. It takes time. If you want to be Christ-like, you can have his justification and be covered immediately when you come to him. But to have sanctification, the Bible says in Isaiah chapter 1, you must learn to do good. There's a process involved in that. You know, Thomas Edison, we've often heard about before he invented the light bulb, he tried 1,000 different things to be a filament. He even plucked a hair from the beard of one of his workers and said, I wonder what that would do when you put it in a vacuum with electricity. And someone said, you didn't get discouraged failing 1,000 times? He said, I never failed 1,000 times. He said, I discovered 1,000 things that don't work. He had a great attitude. You know, many people aren't aware that he was deaf. He had scarlet fever when he was young that made him deaf completely in one ear, and his other ear progressively got worse. Before he lost his hearing, he was actually a code operator, telegrapher, in a telegraph office. He learned Morse code. And when he proposed to one of his wives, I forget which one because one died, he proposed to her by tapping, "Will you marry me?" on her hand. She had learned Morse code. And he'd often sit with her in meetings and he'd talk to her while others were talking. But his handicap of not having hearing helped him focus on his experiments. He'd go through his laboratory in New Jersey and he'd be pulling things off shelves. Everything was labeled and trying all these different things. He's trying to find something that would dissolve rubber. And he had a warehouse full of chemicals. People would be talking to him. He wouldn't hear them. He'd ignore them. He couldn't hear the background noise. He had so many inventions because he was focused. That's interesting that Thomas Edison invented recorded sound and moving pictures, but he couldn't hear. Beethoven was deaf for part of his life. And he produced some of his best symphonies by having his hand on the piano, and he could hear the melodies in his head, but his ears weren't working anymore. So God often uses these disabilities. It's a process. Point number 3,
There's the practice of patience. If you want patience, you need to work at it by waiting. Now that's hard. Psalm 27, verse 14, wait on the Lord, be of good courage, and he will strengthen your heart. Wait, I say, on the Lord. Who wrote Psalm 27? David. Now, you know, David didn't write all the Psalms, but most of the first 75 Psalms, or about half of the book of Psalms, are written by David. How could David teach us about waiting? You remember when he was still a boy, he was anointed as king. Now, that'd be exciting to know. I've been chosen as king of the country. But how long was it from the time he was anointed as king until he became king? And how did God prepare him from the time he was anointed as king to be king? Saul became jealous. He went from being Saul's armor bearer and having his own battalion under him to being a fugitive and living in a cave and having to run from place to place. And yet, even though Saul was trying to kill David, when David had two opportunities to kill Saul and his soldiers urged him to do it, he said, no. It's not God's timing. God called me to be king. I'm not going to take the life of God's anointed, King Saul. When God's good and ready, I'll let God take care of it. Either he will die of old age. David was prepared to wait for Saul to die from old age, or he will die in battle. He said, but my hand will not be against him. I'm going to wait on the Lord. Now that takes patience, amen? That's why he was a man after God's own heart. You know, God does not tell time the way we do. The Bible says a day with the Lord is like 1,000 years and 1,000 years like a day. And we pray for someone that is lost or sick, and we wonder why God is taking so long. He has a different clock. David trusted God's clock. And you do your part, you pray, and then you wait on the Lord. The Bible tells us that it's like a farmer. The farmer plants his seed, he puts it in the ground, and then he does what? He does his weeding, he does his watering, and he does his waiting. I remember the first time, I grew up in New York City, I didn't know anything about how anything grew. And finally, when we moved to the hills up in Covelo, I thought, I'm going to have a garden. And I started reading the backs of seeds to say, how long was it going to take for me to get fruit? And some of it said 6 weeks. I said, 6 weeks? I said, I can't wait 6 weeks. Finally, I found out the radishes after 2 weeks. So I said, oh, I can wait 2 weeks. So I planted a whole bunch of radishes. You know, you can get tired of radishes pretty quick. But I still remember, I was so excited when, you know, I kept watering them. Every day I'm looking out there like Jack, expecting it to be the beanstalk that was going to come out of the ground. I'm thinking, nothing yet. But I remember when they poked their little green tips up out of the soil, I was so excited. And I remember pulling up the first two or three. I killed a lot of radishes, wondering, well, that's not big enough. That's not big enough. Because you've probably gathered, I don't have patience. But, you know, now I've learned you need to wait. Our neighbor, we lived in Carmichael for about 21 years, and our neighbor, actually, Wieland Henry, he was a church member, was our neighbor. He had a pomelo tree. Do any of you know what a pomelo is? How many of you don't know what a pomelo is? It's like a grapefruit, but it's not. It's a unique fruit. It is in the citrus family. They're big. You can get them at Costco. And the pulp is like real big. You open them up and you tear it apart and the pulp doesn't spray everywhere. They're like pieces of pulp you can peel off and eat. I love pomelos. I was introduced to them in Israel. And our neighbor had pomelo trees and they would hang over the fence. And you know, there's a law in the Bible about gleaning. And so I got Whelan's permission to glean whatever hung over the fence. And we used to love when his pomelos came ripe. Well, we found out we were going to be moving, and I thought, oh man, what are we going to do about pomelos? So I took some of his pomelos with his permission, and I dried out some seeds, and about 6 or 8 of the seeds sprouted, and I potted several of them up.
the two that did the best I kept. We moved them with us. One of the first things I did when we moved to our house, it's not too far from here, is I planted those pomelo trees, and I knew that they'd get big. I've learned something. Give them plenty of space. I planted them like 12 feet apart. And I kept watering and fertilizing and waiting. Nada. 2 years, 3 years, 4 years, nothing. You know, there's a parable in the Bible in Luke chapter 13 where this certain man has a fig tree in his vineyard and he comes looking for fruit on it. And 3 or 4 years, it doesn't produce any fruit. And the owner of the vineyard tells the gardener, he says, chop it down. It's just taking up space. We could plant something else there. But the gardener spent so much time nurturing, he said, give it a little more time. He said, I'll dig about it, aerate the soil, fertilize it, irrigate it. He said, give it another year. And if it bears fruit, good. If not, chop it down. That's an important point. I'll get back to my pomelos. In the parable, he says, there is a limit where you must at some point produce fruit. God is going to send trials and tribulations and special needs into your life. You must embrace them and say, Lord, what do you want me to learn? Help me develop the character like Christ through these things. Whatever trials you see, if you have someone in your family with special needs, say, Lord, I know this is an opportunity to become like my Savior. Help me to embrace this. Don't spend all your time complaining and grousing. Produce the fruit. Because the warning is, if you're not abiding in the vine, eventually, this is John chapter 15 now, cut off the fruitless vines, cast them in the fire. Fertilize it, aerate it, irrigate it, do all you can. But if it doesn't produce fruit, I was ready to cut down those trees after 5 years because they also had thorns on them. Some pomelos don't have thorns. So I had these big thorny trees and they're just taking up water. And I thought, I'll give it one more year. You know, the expression, hope springs eternal. And the year finally came and I said, that's it, I'm cutting them down. Because we had since then planted some, you go to the nursery, at the nursery, you can buy a little mandarin tree that's already got mandarins on it. And I said, what am I putting myself through? So I had pulled up some, we had some ornamental hedges and I said, I don't want ornamental hedges, I want food. So I dug up the hedges in the backyard and we planted some mandarin trees and I was already getting fruit. First year I planted them, pomelos, nothing. So I was going to go cut them down. And I actually went over to the trees with my chainsaw because they had gotten big. They're like 12 feet tall. And just I'm walking around looking at them and I thought, is that what I think it is? It was some buds. And I looked, I said, those aren't leaves. Those are blossoms. And it had never flowered before. And you know what I wanted to do is I wanted to take my hands and force those flowers open and get a, you can't do that, can you? What did I have to do? Gotta wait. But that was the first year, this was 2 years ago. We had more fruit, one tree this year, I think I had one pomelo, but the other tree did okay. But they've proven to me they can produce fruit. So I'm not gonna cut them down. Take patience. Some of you have been struggling with the same thing for years. And you think, when will I get the victory? I think I've told you many times. You know how many times I had to quit smoking before I quit smoking? Mark Twain said, quitting smoking is the easiest thing in the world. I've done it 100 times. Yeah, I kept quitting and start. I'd quit and I'd start. You can take that and apply it to your own life, whatever it is you're struggling with. But I finally quit for good. I finally had my last cigarette. I finally got the victory. Some of you have been dieting for years. Should have heard an amen out there. I know you. You know, some of you should have said amen. And you feel like you're not making progress. Don't quit quitting. You got to stay at it. God doesn't tell time the way we tell time.
You know, I understand that with Chinese bamboo, that you can plant a bamboo seed and you won't see anything for the first year or the second year or the third year. And you think, what in the world's going on? You think nothing's happening. You said, I planted this bamboo. Bamboo, by the way, is the biggest form of grass. It's just grass in the world. But what it's doing is building a root system that is underground and it is broad and wide. And you don't think anything's happening because you don't see anything happening. But it is growing where you can't see it. And then all of a sudden, it sprouts out of the ground. And in 1 year, the record is, in 1 year, a bamboo shoot can grow 90 feet. How'd you like to mow that grass? 90 feet in a year. Some of you are thinking, Lord, I've been going through this trial. I've got this special need, disability, challenge. Why? You may not see what's going to happen. Trust the Lord. Embrace it. Embrace what humbles you. I need to say that again. If you want to be like your master, you've got to be meek and humble. And God often sends disabilities and special needs into our lives to make us or to keep us humble. Embrace those things. And then what you think is a curse, you may discover is a blessing. Point number four. The path of persistence. It is a journey. It's a path. Hebrews 12, verse 1 and 2. Therefore also, since we are surrounded by so great a cloud of witnesses. Now, you got to read Hebrews 11. And what Paul does in Hebrews 11 is he recites those heroes of faith. And he talks about everybody from Abraham, Isaac, and Jacob, and Moses, and Joshua, and Rahab. And he goes through all these heroes of faith. And he says, we've got a cloud of witnesses. Have you looked at that list before? Abraham was too old. Isaac was blind. Jacob was injured in wrestling with an angel, and he limped the rest of his life. Who touched his hip to make him limp? God did. Do you ever hear Jacob complaining about seeing God face to face? But did it cost him something? Would you be willing to limp the rest of your life if you could see the face of God? Be careful. I think that's the right answer. Be careful what you pray for. If you say, Lord, I want to see your face. Paul had a thorn in his side. We don't know exactly what that was, but I have a very strong belief it was a vision problem. You remember, he was struck blind. He had an encounter with Jesus. He went completely blind. After 3 days, scales fell from his eyes and he could see. But I think he always struggled after that with nearsightedness. Now, why do you say that? Well, he was a tent maker, which means you got to see things, you got to sew. But when he was being tried in the Sanhedrin, wasn't a very big room, the high priest is talking to him in the center seat. He says something and he gets hit by the soldier. He says, how dare you address the high priest like that? Paul goes, oh, I'm sorry. I didn't know it was the high priest. They wear clothes that are different. Paul has other people writing his letters. Why? He's got a thorn in his side. Paul never traveled alone. He always had to have someone with him. That time when he saw Christ, his vision came back, but I think it began to deteriorate. And he struggled. But who wrote nearly half of the New Testament? From prison. Who wrote Pilgrim's Progress that has encouraged many pilgrims on the Christian journey? John Bunyan. Where was he? In prison, in the Bedford jail. And it's through their trials. There's a road. Let me read Hebrews again. Hebrews chapter 12, verse I started and I didn't finish. So this is following the heroes of faith in chapter 11. Therefore, we also are surrounded with so great a cloud of witnesses. Let us lay aside every weight and the sin that so easily ensnares us. And let us run with endurance the race that is set before us. We are supposed to run, but how do we run? By laying aside the weights and the sins. Now, you notice
He says, you lay aside the sin and you lay aside the weight. People come to me all the time and say, Pastor Doug, is this a sin? Is that a sin? They want to know what is and isn't a sin. Well, some things may not be sins, but they might be weights. And some of us have not been running very freely because we're weighed down. And you know, a little bit of weight can make a big difference when you're running. I have to buy special shoes. I am flat-footed. I really am. I won't take these shoes off. These are not my slip-on shoes. When I put my foot in the water and then I walk on the concrete, you'll think a duck just went by. My feet are flat and they're big. I don't want to embarrass them, but my foot is about three sizes bigger than Pastor Ross, and Pastor Ross is 6'2" or 6'3". I got this big foot. So when I play racquetball, I have a hard time finding shoes. So I found some shoes. I bought some Nike shoes that were wide enough. I got to get like the extra wide. You're all going to stare at my feet after church today on the way out. Hi, Pastor. I finally wore them out and I went to buy another pair. They stopped making my shoes. And I searched and searched and tried. I went to several sports stores, couldn't find anything even close to fitting my flat feet. Finally, I found something online. I did some research with AI, and they said there is this one shoe. It's made by Swiss Gear. It's great for people with extra wide, deformed feet. And they work well for racquetball. So I bought a pair. Praise the Lord, they fit. But they're lighter than my old clunky shoes. I had these big, heavy basketball shoes. I started playing better. Just a few ounces on my feet. It makes a difference when you're running if you're not like carrying a sandbag on your foot. Some of you have been trying to run the Christian race and you're weighed down. And Paul is saying you need to lay aside the race. And how do you run the race? With endurance. We're talking about what? Persistence. What does that mean? Tenacity. You don't give up. You stick with it. You keep on running. You know, if you're going to run a marathon, and the Christian life is not a sprint. It's a marathon. I got convicted that I needed to run more. How many of you remember there were several weeks it was just constant rain here in California? It was like England. We had fog every day down here in the valley. And I was sitting at my desk for several days during the holidays. I wasn't, you know, people were traveling. I wasn't playing racquetball. I thought, I got to run. I used to get up. I could run 2 miles, no problem. I thought, well, I'm just going to go out and run. So I just went out in my sweats and started running. I went half a block, and my heart was pounding, and I was out of breath. And I thought, I got to do this more. You know, you can get soft without knowing it. You think you can go run a race. You think when the last days come, because you've got the right eschatology, that you're going to be ready for the time of trial. Really? When was the last time that you went out and ran a marathon? Marathon runners don't fill their backpacks with rocks. I remember reading an amazing story. In 1968 Olympics, there was a Tanzanian runner named John Stephen Akawari. He was a championship runner. He'd won several races. And somewhere about three quarters of the way through this marathon during the Olympics, he bumped into another runner. The runner bumped into him and he fell. And he badly hurt his shoulder, which not so bad for a marathon runner, but he also twisted his knee. Well, there's no way you're going to win when you're injured like that. But people were surprised. He got up and he continued limping the remaining 10 miles of the race. And after the end of the race, when already half the crowd has gone from the stadium, they've already given out the awards, the press was all packing up their gear, someone in the press said, there's still one runner out there that's still running. They all looked at each other in disbelief. They said, what? I mean, you think you'd quit at this point because you're going to get an award for being the worst. And they saw
this brother John Stephen come stumbling, limping, hobbling into the stadium across the finish line. And all the media turned on their gear and they ran over and they interviewed him. I said, what are you doing? Why didn't you just quit? He said, my country did not send me 5,000 miles to start a race. They sent me to finish a race. And he became the hero of the 68 Olympics and his country gave him a medal because he wouldn't quit. Now, you're going to trip along the way. You can probably count on that. In running the Christian life, it's not that you have a good start. You want to make sure and finish well. You got to get back up. I tell people when they're baptized, you know, some pastors I think are unfair. They tell folks, accept Jesus and it's all going to be, you know, a rose garden and a bowl of cherries. And there are blessings. And it's much better to serve the Lord than serve the devil. But you're going to have some trials. After Jesus was baptized, what happened? The devil met him in the wilderness. And so there are going to be trials. You may fall down. If you're learning to walk, a baby usually falls. A toddler, that's why they call them toddlers. They toddle and they fall. Don't get discouraged when you fall down. Amen? Get back up and keep going. You got to run that race. That's what it means with endurance. You got to keep the light burning in the lighthouse. You know, it can get boring sometimes. If you were a lighthouse operator on a dark night, you got to keep the light going. Back then, they used to have to keep adding oil. And you think, well, there's nobody out there. You think there's nobody out there. But in a storm, you might be saving someone else's life. When you fall down and get back up again, you're not only saving yourself, you're saving those who are watching you. When do you think the world notices Christians? When we have name it, claim it theology, we say God's going to bless us and make us richer than you? Or does the world notice Christians when we're singing in the lion's den, when we're being burnt at the stake and we're praying? You know, when Christians shine the brightest is in the darkness. I remember reading a book years ago. I don't think it's in print anymore. It was written by my friend Marvin Moore. He was the editor for Signs of the Times for years. And it's called Witnessing Through Trial. When were God's people the greatest witness? When they were coming out of Egypt through their trials, through the wilderness. When did they see the most miracles? Does God heal healthy people? Or does he heal the sick ones? A lot of people don't get their miracle until they experience some misery. And it is through darkness when we stand up for our faith and people are watching us, let your light shine so others may see, not glorify you, and glorify your Father in heaven. How do you let that light shine? You are positive through your trials. Amen? It's like Chief was sharing during the children's story. And others, you'll hear this Sabbath, they keep their eye on the prize. And through their positive attitude, they are witnessing to others. You got to let the light continue to shine. Number five, we're almost done. Proof of the saints. This is the evidence. Luke 21, verse 19. By your patience, possess your souls. Evidence that you are being transformed by the Lord is persevering patience. How do we overcome? They overcome by, here's the patience of the saints. Amen? Jesus says, Matthew 24, speaking of the last days, he that endures to the end, the same will be saved. Here is the patience of the saints. Here are those that keep the commandments of God and the faith of Jesus. That was Revelation 14, verse 12. You know, when going back to the symbol of refining precious metal, when a refiner is refining gold, understand the price of gold has gone up quite a bit. You can heat up gold and smelt gold in a pot. But if you get gold ore and you put it in, it's going to have impurities. There'll be some quartz in there. There'll be some dirt in there. Even if you find a nugget, you've got to purify it. And if you get a bunch of nuggets and you put it in a crucible and you heat it up, as you get it hot, because gold is so heavy, the gold sinks to the bottom and the dross
the flak, if you're a welder, you know what I'm talking about. The flak and the dross comes to the top, and you'll see the refiner, he keeps scraping off the dross, and you say, how do you know when it's ready? He said, with gold, when I can look in the top and see my reflection, it's ready. How does God know when we're ready? When he sees his own reflection in us. You want to have his light shining through you. The proof is in the saints. The early Christians went through all kinds of trials and tribulation. Finally, point number 6, the prize of perseverance. Kind of ending where we started. If you know that there's a prize and you can keep that before you, we all know what we're doing here. I hope you know this book is a book of life. If I was to say, why are we here today? I'd go like this and I'd say, there was a Sabbath school classes happening all around there. Why? That book. The words in that book. We're gathered here today. Why? The words in that book. You want to be better parents? Why is there a building? Why are we going to have a fellowship lunch? I can find everything we do is going to be because of that book. What's the most important thing in the world? Life. If you don't have life, you don't have anything else to talk about, do you? The most important thing is life. Those are the words of life. Amen? They are also Jesus is the word. Jesus is offering us everlasting life. If we keep our eyes focused on what the prize is, it makes it a lot easier for us to run the race. Amen? Especially if you're running a marathon, you come around the last turn and you can see the finish line. And especially if you're out front, do you get a new boost of energy? Yeah, you get mobile, you get motivated to continue. So you got to keep your eyes on the prize. James 1 verse 12, I got several verses here. Blessed is the man who endures temptation, for when he has been approved, he will receive the crown of life, which the Lord has promised to those that love him. Galatians 6, 9, let us not grow weary, he's saying endure, persevere. Let us not grow weary while doing good, for in due time we will reap. If we do not lose heart, he's saying don't lose heart. So many people, they start out, they sprout up as Christians, and then they dry up. They get discouraged. 2 Corinthians 4:16, let us not grow weary while doing good. Over and over, it gives us these promises. Now, in this life, we're going to have challenges. Like I said, we all struggle, some more severely than others. I'm thankful for the promise. Isaiah 35, in heaven, the eyes of the blind will be opened. Amen? The ears of the deaf will be unstopped. The lame will leap like a deer, and the tongue of the dumb will sing. There will be no disabilities, none of these special needs or what we used to call handicaps in heaven. Everybody will be perfectly whole. Keeping our mind on that, we will all be totally healed in that day. Amen? But how do we get to that point? You've got to continue to endure. Keep your eyes on the prize. You know, my brother, Falcon, used to tease me when I became a Christian. And I don't blame him. We were not raised Christians. Mother was Jewish, but she was pretty much an atheist Jew. You know, a lot of people are Jewish. They're very loyal about being Jewish, but they don't really think much about God. And she was from that group. My father grew up in a Baptist church, but during World War II, he said, if God is good, then why do so many innocent people die? And he pretty much became an agnostic or an atheist. So Falcon grew up in that environment. He saw me going through total rebellion and the drugs and in and out of jail and in and out of different schools. And then I got religious and I was meditating. And then I was into spiritual science of transcendental meditation, Shakti, and mind control, and all this different stuff. And he saw me going through all these, you know, the searching. And then I said, I found Jesus. He said, yeah,
Okay, great. And they wondered, how long will this last? But it stuck. He didn't realize that. I thought, I was searching and I found. I searched a lot of wrong things, but I kept searching. I found. And then once I found Jesus, I wanted to find the truth. And I ended up in this church. And my brother thought my beliefs were a little weird. He used to tease me, and I'd be with the family. And I'd say, Falcon, do you mind if we have prayer before we eat? Because that's what we normally do. You know, he knew the older kids when they were little. He'd say, okay, rub-a-dub-dub, thanks for the grub. We prayed. I mean, he just used to make fun of my religion. But I noticed during his final illness, that last picture you saw was the last day. My brother was actually at the hospital that day. He came downstairs, got off his oxygen mask, took that picture with me, and went back upstairs. Yeah. My dad was smart enough, he said, let's get a picture together. And a few weeks later, my sister-in-law called, and she said, if you want to see Falcon, you need to come out. He's not coming out this time. He had gone to the hospital off and on all his life. And when I came to the hospital, he was sitting on the edge of his hospital bed, and he had his oxygen mask on, and he was leaning over that rolling table that we have at hospital beds, and he was struggling to breathe, fighting to breathe. They had the oxygen turned up to 100% because only a fraction of his lungs were still working. And I said, can I have a few moments alone? My mother was there, his wife was there, friends were coming in and out. They all left. I talked to Falcon. I said, Falcon, can I pray for you? He said, yes. I said, I told him about Jesus. And I said, you know, Jesus died for your sins. And it doesn't matter what you've done in the past. He can forgive all that. Would you like to accept him to forgive all your sins? He couldn't talk. He had his mask on. He said, yes. I took his hand. I prayed with him. In a half an hour, he stopped breathing. And I was with him. But he had a tough life. But I look forward to seeing him in the kingdom. And he will run and not be weary. And we're all disabled right now. But praise the Lord, God is going to, if we can hang on, amen, friends? Persevere. God is going to help us get through this. And I don't know about you, I'm sick and tired of being sick and tired.

I grew up in a Christian home. I had four older sisters and one younger brother. It was chaotic, but there was love. Then as I grew older, with the cares of life, our family sort of started to drift away from the church. I went to a more liberal high school where it was encouraged to kind of be radical

Developed this pain in my lower back, and it's excruciating. No matter how much physical therapy I'm doing, I'm just in extraordinary pain. I mean, like, just each day, I'm just like, how am I going to get through this day? And it finally comes to a point where I was doing my homework with a bottle of liquor. I'm hunched over like an old man because of the pain that's forming in my back. I'm depressed. My anxiety is through the roof. My heart rate is just racing. I just feel like I'm on the verge of self-destruction. And I just have this feeling like you need to open the Bible. You need to look in there and you need to find the words of Jesus. My mom had gotten me an Amazing Facts Prophecy Study Bible. And for whatever reason, I felt compelled to get on the ground on my knees. I cry out to God and I'm saying, please let me serve you. God, please let me serve you. I just want to serve you. So I start crying. I start feeling very emotional. I make my way to Luke chapter 6 where it says, blessed are you who weep. And I'm sitting here weeping. All of a sudden, I just feel this immense joy come over me. And as I'm crying, I start laughing. And I look back down right underneath where it says, blessed are you who weep, it says, for you shall laugh. As soon as I read that, I pop up with this sort of clarity that I have never experienced in my life. And it was the presence of the Lord. When he came and visited me that day, I was healed of my alcoholism, smoking, drugs, my back pain went away. I couldn't beat that problem, so Christ came down and beat it for me. I just get to this place where I start pursuing God in a new way. I start to watch sermons by Doug Batchelor on Amazing Facts. Many times it felt like God was speaking directly at me about my situation, face to face with me through Doug Batchelor. A couple years later, I enrolled in AFCO, and it was an amazing experience. I learned so much. It was a time that I improved my prayer life, my devotional life. The teachers were incredible. There were so many wonderful lessons on evangelism, prophecy, on how to just become an effective soul winner. What Amazing Facts allowed me to do was start teaching at my church, giving Bible studies at my house, and by the grace of God, be a light to others to just bring them into this truth, this existence with Christ. My name is Shay. Thank you for changing my life.

Have you heard about the big hairy creatures that are coming and invading North America? I'm not talking about the Bigfoot. I'm talking about alpacas. Originally, some breeders brought select groups of alpacas to Florida and California, Canada, but those few that were in the zoos and a few ranches have now grown to over 50,000 alpacas in North America. For over 4,000 years, the alpacas have been completely domesticated by the Indians of South America, all except this one that I'm holding right now. He's wild. Oh, no, don't do it. You spit at me, I'm spitting back. There's a symbiotic relationship between the alpacas and people. We rely on them, and they rely on us. They're such docile creatures that they're even being used for therapy to help calm people in hospitals. Children love petting them. They've noticed that people's heart rates go down after they spend some time hanging out with the alpacas. Farmers really like alpacas because, unlike some creatures that when they eat grass, they bite it and they pull it up by the roots, killing the grass, the alpacas just cut off the heads and they mow it. So if you have an alpaca, you basically got a four-legged lawnmower. Another interesting thing about alpacas is they're relatively neat. When they have an enclosure like this, they do all of their business in one spot to keep the rest of it clean. I heard that alpacas come in about 22 different colors. Their fiber, the fur, is one of the strongest in the animal kingdom, second only to mohair. It's incredibly soft.

And it comes in a rainbow of colors. This hasn't been dyed. This is a natural gray and a natural black. It really is a super fiber because it's hypoallergenic, it's flame resistant, it's waterproof, it helps wick the moisture away from a body better than cotton does. It's the warmest of some of the natural animal furs. And you know, up in the Andes Mountains, it gets very cold. These animals help the people stay alive and survive. The ancient Andean shepherds cared very much about their alpacas. They were part of their family. They kept them dry and warm in some of the coldest and harshest environments in the world, way up in those very tall Andean mountains. The Bible tells us that in the beginning, when Adam and Eve sinned, that they discovered their nakedness. They tried to cover their nakedness with fig leaves, and God said that wouldn't work. And so he gave them coats of skin. That required the death of a sheep. The Bible talks about the Lamb of God slain from the foundation of the world. This represents Jesus, who died that we might stay warm and dry and be covered with his robe of righteousness. You can have that covering right now if you ask him.

This is the 125th year since the invention of Jell-O. I bet almost nobody knew I was going there. A man named Pearl Bixby Waite, who was sort of a jack of all trades. He was doing some construction work, and he was doing some sales and selling medical healing snake oil things, and sort of an entrepreneur. He got the idea of mixing powdered fruit with a gelatin and sugar, and his wife named the creation Jell-O. Well, he thought, I really hit on something. So he began to try to sell it, and after a few months, the sales were lackluster, and he was involved in other things, and he really just became impatient that it didn't go big fast enough. So he found a gentleman by the name of Orator Woodward, who agreed to buy the patent for Jell-O for $450. He took the time to invest in the marketing, distribution, the planning, manufacturing, until in 8 years, Jell-O had become a $1 million business. Now, that's a lot back then in 1897. Unfortunately, Pearl Waite, who invented it, and his wife, who named it, and their offspring, their heirs, never received a penny of the 1.1 million boxes of Jell-O that sell every day. Over the last, well, I don't know if it's that much over the last 125 years. I never could handle this stuff. It was fun to play with, but I never cared much for Jell-O. The problem was that Pearl Waite couldn't wait. And because of his impatience, he lost out. In the New Testament, there's a story, a parable that Jesus shares, especially connected with the theme of the second coming. And here we are, a year closer to that event. And some were wondering, why is it taking so long? Thought it might be a good idea for us to study the 10 virgins and Jesus' return. And this will be part one in this study. And it's based on Matthew chapter 25, verse 1 to 13. So in your Bibles, I'm going to read through the parable. Go to Matthew 25. Then the kingdom of heaven shall be likened unto 10 virgins who took their lamps and they went out to meet the bridegroom. Now 5 of them were wise and 5 were foolish. Those who were foolish took their lamps and took no oil with them, but the wise took oil in their vessels with their lamps. But while the bridegroom was delayed, they all slumbered and slept. And at midnight, a cry was heard, "Behold, the bridegroom is coming. Go out to meet him." Then all those virgins arose and trimmed their lamps. And the foolish said to the wise, "Give us some of your oil, for our lamps are going out." But the wise answered and said, "No, lest there should not be enough for us and you. But go rather to those who sell and buy for yourselves." And while they went to buy, the bridegroom came. And those who were ready went in with him to the wedding, and the door was shut. Afterward, the other virgins came also, saying, "Lord, Lord, open to us." But he answered and said, "Assuredly, I do not know you. Watch therefore, for you know neither the day nor the hour in which the Son of Man is coming." Very important parable. It's important to you because you're in the story. It's talking about people who profess to believe in Jesus. Some make it, some don't. Some are wise, some are foolish. And I don't think any of us want to be in that second category. And so it's important for us to study this. And it's dealing specifically with the time in which we're living right now. Now, you're only going to find this parable in the book of Matthew. You'll find in Luke chapter 21, chapter 17, excerpts of the Olivet Discourse where he talks about his second coming. You'll find it in Mark chapter 13, but this is the only place this particular parable appears.
So there needs to be some explanation as we proceed. You need to understand something about a Jewish wedding that was very different. And I mean a Jewish wedding back in the time of Jesus, because they've evolved over the years. In Bible times, in the time of Christ, when two people were going to get married, it was not a quick event. They did not go to an Elvis Presley drive-through wedding chapel in Las Vegas. They would, first of all, it was largely arranged by the parents, but not as much as in India, where the parents might do it without ever consulting the young people. The young people were involved. You can even go to the book of Judges, and you remember where Samson went to his parents and said, "I found a girl, get her for me." But notice he had to go through his father. And the both father of the bride and groom are mentioned in the story of Samson because they were integral in arranging the wedding. Part of the reason for that is the groom would have to pay a dowry, and the father of the groom was involved in that. So once there was a decision made that these two would be a good match, the fathers would meet, they'd settle on what the dowry amount would be, and then they would have the first part of the wedding, which was separated by as much as a year from the second part of the wedding. It was called the betrothal, the ceremony of the covenant. Listen carefully. So the first part was a covenant. And that's when the families got together and the father would pay the dowry. The bride and the groom would say their commitment. And something you'll still see in a Jewish wedding today is the groom, they would give him a cup of wine. He would drink it from one cup. She would drink from the cup. Then they would wrap it up and he would crush the cup with his foot, signifying no one else was to drink from that cup. Any of you ever seen this before at a Jewish wedding? Remember where Jesus said, "Are you able to drink from the cup that I will drink from?" A lot of language of a Jewish wedding is in the parables. So after that covenant was made, they didn't run off have a honeymoon. That was the betrothal, the covenant. Now he would go and he had to prepare, and he would go back to his father's house and he would build a place apart from his parents, but near, usually on the property or nearby. And the Bible says a man shall leave his father and mother and cleave to his wife. So this is where the boy would move out, and usually on the farm somewhere nearby. He'd build his own home, and this could take a while, and he'd try to plant his own field and get established. And she never knew exactly when he'd be done, but there was usually some warning that was given. Then he would come and retrieve his bride and bring her back to his father's house. And these virgins would meet them. They were the bridesmaids, friends. They'd go with the bride and they would light the way. They usually did this at night because it was often hot. It was an agricultural society and it was a time of festivity. And so when Jesus is telling this parable, they all understood. Now we need to know more about it just to get the context of what they're talking about. One thing we'll notice now as we go through the different signs in the parable is you've got the wise virgins and you've got the foolish virgins. First of all, let's look at the number 10. What does that signify? We're not sure exactly. 10 is sort of a perfect number in the Bible. It's one of the numbers that's used, of course, for the Ten Commandments. Josephus tells us that according to Jewish law, that as the Jews were scattered throughout the Roman Empire, they could not celebrate the Passover unless they had 10 people in the community that were Jews. And I read somewhere else that a Jewish wedding needed at least 10 people present to have sufficient witnesses. So while there are 10, I'm not so sure. And then don't make too much out of it that it says there were 5 wise and 5 foolish, meaning 50% of professed Christians are lost. I think Jesus divides it down the middle, just like he did where he said, 2 men are in the field, one is taken, one is left. That's 50-50. 2 women grinding, one is taken, one is left. 2 men sleeping in a bed, one is taken, one is left. He's just basically saying, you don't know from the outside. They're outwardly doing the same things. Now these girls, they've all got lamps. They all have sacrificed time to come to the wedding. They're probably all wearing similar wedding apparel. And so in every respect, they at least know about the bride and the people in the wedding. It looks like they're the same, but there's a difference. We'll find out more about that. So
First, let's look at, we're going to be talking about the lamps, what's meant by the oil, what's meant by the virgins. Let's talk about the virgins here. They're the ones who profess a pure faith. Now, the bride of Christ is the church at large through all of time. This is the believers that Christ will be married to in at the end of the 1,000 years. You remember the parable Jesus tells us, the illustration in John chapter 14. He said, in my Father's house are many dwelling places. We use the word mansions. It's actually dwelling places. And think wedding chambers. So I go to prepare a place for you. They knew exactly what he was talking about. And if I go and prepare a place for you, I will come again and receive you unto myself. That's where he retrieves his bride, takes her back to the wedding. The bride that he has when he comes is all the believers through all time, those who are alive and remain, and those who are resurrected. So all the believers are there, right? Bring back to the Father's house for this great feast and celebration, and Revelation bears that out as well. You can read that a woman is often symbolized as a church. Jeremiah 6, verse 2, I've likened the daughter of Zion to a lovely and a delicate woman. You read in Revelation chapter 14, verse 4, these, the 144,000, are the ones who are not defiled with women, for they are virgins. These are the saved believers. But it uses the word virgins. These are the ones who follow the Lamb wherever he goes. They were redeemed from among men, being the firstfruits to God and the Lamb. That says five were wise. The word five there is penta. And you can, you know, Pentagon, five sides. Pentecost, 50 days after the Passover. And so pente means five, and it says they are for nemos. That's the Greek word for wise, and that would mean sensible, wise, good judgment. So five of them are for nemos. And what is this wise? What's the wisdom? What's it talking about when it says they're wise? How are they distinct from the others? Psalm 19, verse 7, the law of the Lord is perfect, converting the soul. The testimony of the Lord is sure, making wise the simple. There's a woman in Revelation 12 that says she keeps the commandments of God, the testimony of Jesus, right? It's got the law and the testimony. And it says here in Psalm 19:7, they are wise. The ones who obey are wise. Jesus said it's a wise man who builds on the rock. Who is he? The one who hears my words and does them, because the fool hears the words too, but does not do them. So that's one distinction between the wise and the foolish virgins as well. And then it says that five were foolish, and the word foolish there in Greek is moros. And by the way, it's where you get the word moron or moronic. And it means, as you would guess, dull, stupid, empty-headed. A person who is making a totally irresponsible, irrational decision. I mean, you think about it, going to the wedding of the bridegroom at night and not bringing oil for your lamp is like saying, I'm going to go exploring in the dark, I'm going to take my flashlight and not bring any batteries. It's not very smart. And that's what Jesus is saying. So the virgins represent, of course, the church at large, and then you've got the wise and the foolish. These are professed Christians. Who is the bridegroom? Jesus. Are you with me? All right. But I want to give you some scripture. Some people, the Bible is new to them and they don't know this. Luke 5:34. And he said, can the friends of the bridegroom fast while the bridegroom is with them? And Jesus is referring to himself. 2 Corinthians 11, verse 2. Paul said, I am jealous for you with godly jealousy, for I have betrothed you to one husband that I might present you as a chaste virgin to Christ. Clearly, the virgin presented to Christ who is the bridegroom. So we don't need to wonder about that. Now we get into the lamp. This is a very important part of the parable. What is the lamp? So this is very much, they get these when you go to Israel, they'll give you one of the lamps. This is what they use. They're common actually in many parts of the world. And what they do, I finally tore up a t-shirt. Cotton works best. And so it's soaked in oil. And when you wanted to turn it down, like they're going to take a nap, the bridegroom is not coming on time,
that go like that, and they let it burn low. And then when they hear the sound the bridegroom is coming, they'd pull it out, and it would brighten up. These are sometimes called torches, too, and they had different sizes. And I think for a wedding, they actually used the bigger variety that needed more oil. And, of course, the brighter it burns, the more oil it uses, right? And this might not seem like much light here in the studio, but if you're on a dark night somewhere, it actually pretty good. So we'll let that smolder here. Just wanted you to be able to visualize something about what they were using back then. So these were the lamps they used in Bible times, and they have olive oil inside them to help illuminate them. Psalm 119, verse 130, the entrance of your word gives light. So all of these virgins have a lamp, is that right? What is the lamp? The Bible. Are there a lot of people out there that have Bibles? And that's all you need to be saved. Own a Bible. They all went to the place where they gathered for the wedding. So all you need to do to be saved is gather with other virgins that say they are waiting for the bridegroom. Well, they were all gathered. Were they all saved? Is being a member of the church the only criteria? No. So not only did they need the word, but let me give you more on that. Isaiah 60, verse 1, arise, shine, for your light has come, and the glory of the Lord is risen upon you. For behold, darkness shall cover the earth, and deep darkness the people. But the Lord will arise over you, and his glory will be seen upon you. And the Gentiles shall come to your light, and kings to the brightness of your rising. So what are these virgins supposed to do? They're supposed to illuminate the way for others. They were not just, the lights were not just for them. They were to be the leaders of the bridal party, leading a whole group of people to the wedding. So Christians in the church, we're supposed to go out and lead others to Christ the bridegroom. Say amen. So the lamp is the word of God. What is the oil? It's the Spirit, Holy Spirit. Let me give you some verses on that. 1 Samuel 16, verse 13. Then Samuel took the horn of oil, and he anointed him in the midst of his brothers, and the Spirit of the Lord came upon David from that day forward. When they would anoint a king or a priest, it was a symbol that God was going to give them the Spirit in special measure to do the work they had been called to do. Did Jesus receive a special anointing of the Holy Spirit when he began his ministry? Yeah. You can also read in Exodus 30, verse 31. And you will speak to the children of Israel, saying, this shall be a holy anointing oil to me throughout your generations. It is holy, and it shall be holy to you. Whoever compounds any like it, or whoever puts any of it on an outsider, shall be cut off from his people. And they were given a formula you'll find in the book of Exodus where they would make this special anointing oil, and it used what we would call virgin olive oil. It was pure olive oil, and then they added some, I think, myrrh and maybe some frankincense and some other things, and they would make this recipe, and this oil and all the ingredients had a special symbolism to them. This oil was used to anoint holy things that were set aside for God. So whatever was anointed with this oil was holy, and they weren't to use it for just anything. It anointed all the furniture in the sanctuary with the holy anointing oil. And God wants to anoint us with this oil. The priests, Aaron and his sons, were anointed with the holy anointing oil. He wants us as a nation of kings and priests to be anointed with this oil and filled with the Spirit so the lights will be burning. In the temple, did they have a lamp? They did. Did the lamp burn without the oil? You know why the Jews celebrate Hanukkah? Hanukkah goes back, and you won't find Hanukkah in the Bible, but it's in Jewish history. Hanukkah goes back to a time when the Greek kings were forbidding the practice of the Jewish religion, and they had surrounded the people of Israel, and they ran out of oil for the lamp in the temple. But the light did not stop burning. For 8 days, it continued to burn until they were able to secure some more oil. And they say it was a miracle that the lamp kept burning. I had a car like that. Once I was praying, I ran out of gas, and I prayed, and it ran on empty for 70 miles. It's a miracle. Either it was a broken gas gauge or a miracle.
But I'm claiming the miracle. Zechariah 4 speaks about two olive trees that are by the throne of God, one at the right of the bull and the other at the left. The olive trees means it supplied oil. So he answered me, go to verse 6, Zechariah 4, 6. He answered to me and says, this is the word of the Lord to Zerubbabel, not by might nor by power, but by my spirit. That oil represents the spirit. Now, I got a lamp. Can I throw my Bible at people and make them get saved? Can I just read the Bible and will I automatically be saved? Who wrote the Bible? God did. So you not only need the Word of God, you need the Holy Spirit to understand and to live out the words in the Bible. We need the Spirit more than ever before. 1 Corinthians 2:11. Even so, no one knows the things of God except the Spirit of God. So it's the Spirit of God that makes the Word of God come alive in our lives. Otherwise, you got a lamp with no light. You with me? I know atheists that read the Bible for the sole purpose of arguing. They have no intention of believing it. I know a few that were converted doing that because the Holy Spirit spoke to them and they listened. But there's people who read the Bible and they're not converted. They love to argue it. They love to study it for history or whatever. You need the Spirit of God. Now, if you have the Spirit of God and if you've got that light, how will that be shown? The fruit of the Spirit is love, joy, peace. You look in Galatians chapter 5, verse 22. Long-suffering, kindness, goodness, faithness, gentleness, self-control. How do we let our light shine? You read the Word of God. Through the Spirit of God, you live the life of God. And you have the fruits of the Spirit in your life. So right away, you see one big difference between the wise virgins and the foolish virgins is one has a reserve of oil. They are living out the life of Christ in their lives. It says, while the bridegroom was delayed, they all slumbered and slept. Now, does it seem like it's been a long time since Jesus promised he would come quickly? In the last chapter of the Bible, three times he says, behold, I come quickly. That's 2,000 years ago, roughly. What's taking so long? Well, it seems like he's delayed. You notice twice in Matthew chapter 24 and 25, and remember, that's one sermon, he talks about an apparent delay. Why? Because it was during the time of delay the difference between the wise and the foolish is seen. The time of delay is a test. Let me give you some scriptures to illustrate that. Habakkuk chapter 2, verse 3. For the vision is for an appointed time, but at the end it will speak, and it will not lie, though it tarries. What does tarry mean? It seems to be delayed. Though it tarries, wait for it. Wait for it. You ever heard that? George Washington told his soldiers back when it took so long to load a gun, said, do not fire until you see the whites of their eyes. You cannot waste your ammo shooting because you're scared. You've got to wait until they're close enough to hit the enemy. And that's so hard to do when you're frightened. Wait for it. It will not tarry. It will surely come. So wait a second. He just said, though it tarries, and then he said, it will not tarry. The only way you can understand is though it appears that he's late, he's not late. That's why Jesus told us several times in this parable, no man knows the day or the hour. Let me give you some others. 2 Peter chapter 3, verse 2. The prophet here says, that you might be mindful of the words that were spoken of by the holy prophets, such as Habakkuk, and the commandments of us, the apostles, and the Lord and Savior, knowing this first, that scoffers will come in the last days, saying, where is the promise of his coming? Now, where do these scoffers come from? The world? No, the world's always been scoffing. Even within the church, some will scoff and say, yes, he's coming, we've been hearing that. Especially church where the second coming is embedded in our name. That'd really be a shame. If people have the name Adventist, cease to believe and get excited about an expectancy and an imminence of his coming, oh, then you've really lost the savor in your salt when that happens. Peter said, scoffers are going to come, walking after their own lusts. Don't mention that. One reason that they're scoffing is because they're walking after their own lusts.
saying, "Where is the promise of his coming? For since the fathers fell asleep, all things continue as they were from the beginning of the creation." Well, maybe that's what Jesus is talking about. Exodus 32, verse 1. "Now when the people saw that Moses delayed coming down the mountain," was Moses late? Was he, you know, going slowly down because he was just so old? No, he was right on time. "The people were being tested." You see, they had just told the Lord, he had given them the Ten Commandments verbally. They heard the Ten Commandments. They said, "All the Lord has said, we will do." And so there's a delay. And what happens during that time of delay? They became impatient and they lost the patent on Jell-O. They made a golden calf, right? During the time of testing. Now I'm in the New Testament. "Now the just will live by faith, but if anyone draws back, my soul has no pleasure in them. But we are not of those who draw back to perdition, but of those who believe to the saving of the soul." You see, at the end of Matthew chapter 24, just before he gives the parable of the 10 virgins, he closes with another parable. "But if that evil servant says in his heart, my Lord is delaying his coming." Where does he say it? In his heart. But what's in his heart starts showing in his life. "And he begins to beat his fellow servants and to eat and drink with the drunkards. The master of that servant will come on a day when he's not looking for him, and an hour that he is not aware of, and will cut him in two and appoint him his portion with the hypocrites. And there'll be weeping and gnashing of teeth." Here's someone that, they're a servant, they're a professed follower. But they said, he's taking so long. You know, it's during the delay, you can sometimes tell when someone loves a person or not. Why hasn't the Lord come yet? Because he loves us. The Bible tells us that he's not willing that any should perish. And you picture a mother on a boat getting ready to leave the dock and her children aren't there yet. She's going to tell the captain, wait. And she'll wait as long as she can persuade the captain to wait because she loves her children. So it's a test of love to see who will endure, who will wait. Friends, we're living in that time now. I think the Lord is coming soon. I believe that we're living in a time where this apparent delay is testing the faith of people, and a lot of folks are doing like the children of Israel and like King Saul in compromising because they're losing faith. We got to hold on. Jesus said, if you're going to put your hand to the plow, do not let go. Hold on. Jesus is coming.

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1: Welcome to Studying the Word. Let's begin with an amazing fact. The Roman Empire built more than 50,000 miles of paved roads, and yet it never built a post office for ordinary people. The imperial courier system, the cursus publicus, carried government dispatches only. If a private citizen wanted to send a letter, he had to find someone, a friend, a merchant, a sailor, headed in the right direction, and place his words in that person's hands. A single letter might travel for weeks over sea lanes and stone highways before it ever reached its reader. So letters were precious. People composed them carefully, following a set pattern: a greeting, a thanksgiving, the body, and then the closing. And the closing mattered because it was the last thing your reader would hear from you, maybe for years. Paul wrote his letters inside that world. He usually dictated to a scribe. In one letter, the scribe actually pokes his head up to say hello. "I, Tertius, who wrote this epistle, greet you in the Lord." And then trusted believers carried the finished scroll across the empire to the churches. That means when we read the ending of one of Paul's letters, we are reading words he chose, knowing they would land last and linger longest. Listen to how he closes his correspondence with Corinth. "Finally, brethren, farewell. Become complete. Be of good comfort. Be of one mind. Live in peace. And the God of love and peace will be with you." Five final appeals, fired in quick succession. Rejoice, become complete, be encouraged, be of one mind, live in peace. Each of those appeals had history behind it. Rejoice. This was a congregation Paul had rebuked to the point of tears, and he still calls them to joy. Be of good comfort. He had opened this same letter praising the God of all comfort, who comforts us in our trouble, so that we can turn and comfort somebody else. Encouragement was never meant to pool in one heart. It is meant to flow through it. That phrase, "become complete," translates the Greek word katartizo. It is a workman's word. It was what James and John were doing beside the Sea of Galilee when Jesus called them, mending their nets. Paul reached for the same word when he pleaded with this very congregation, that you be perfectly joined together in the same mind and in the same judgment. A torn net still looks like a net, but it cannot hold fish. A divided church still looks like a church, but it cannot hold souls. Paul's last appeal to a fractured congregation is this: let God mend the tear. And notice what follows the appeal, a promise. The God of love and peace will be with you. Then comes one of the most magnificent sentences Paul ever wrote: the grace of the Lord Jesus Christ and the love of God and the communion of the Holy Spirit be with you all. Amen. Grace is the starting point. The gift is Jesus. Love is the sustaining force, the very nature of the Father. Fellowship is the outcome, the work of the Holy Spirit binding forgiven people together. One sentence of farewell, and inside it beats the whole heart of heaven. Words meant to land last and linger longest, and they still do. The grace of Jesus. In 1873, a 33-year-old Belgian priest named Damien stepped off a boat onto the Kalaupapa Peninsula of Molokai, Hawaii, the settlement where the government quarantined people with leprosy. The whole world was trying to stay away from that shoreline. Damien volunteered to land on it. He built houses and a church, bandaged wounds no one else would touch, and dug graves with his own hands. For years, he addressed his little congregation, "My dear brethren." Then one morning in 1885, he stood up and began, "My fellow lepers." He had contracted the disease. He died on Molokai in 1889. He did not have to go. He chose to go, and he chose to stay. That is a faint human echo of a far greater descent. For you know the grace of our Lord Jesus Christ, that though he was rich, yet for your sakes he became poor, that you through his poverty might become rich. Think of the riches he left. He spoke galaxies into existence. Angels veiled their faces in his presence. And he traded it all for a feeding trough in Bethlehem, a carpenter's bench in Nazareth, and a Roman cross outside Jerusalem. And being found in appearance as a man, he humbled himself and became obedient to the point of death, even the death of a cross. Damien shared the leper's island. Jesus went further. He took the leprosy of our sin upon himself, for he made him who knew no sin to be sin for us, that we might become the righteousness of God in him. Paul could not stop talking about this. Every single letter he wrote, Romans through Philemon, closes with grace. He opens with grace. He closes with grace, as if to say, whatever stands between those two mentions, grace surrounds it. And it is not only Paul, the Bible itself, 66 books of history and prophecy, and judgment and hope, ends with this final verse, "The grace of our Lord Jesus Christ be with you all. Amen." God's last recorded word to the human family is grace. When everything else has been said, every prophecy delivered, every warning sounded, every promise sealed, grace gets the closing line. Christ was treated as we deserve, that we might be treated as he deserves. He was condemned for our sins, in which he had no share, that we might be justified by his righteousness, in which we had no share. He suffered the death which was ours, that we might receive the life which was his. Be honest about the ledger. For the things we have said and done, we have earned death. That is the wage sin pays. But grace does not hand us a paycheck. It hands us a gift. For by grace you have been saved through faith, and that not of yourselves. It is the gift of God, not of works, lest anyone should boast. And the supply never runs thin. The same Lord who told a struggling apostle, "My grace is sufficient for you, for my strength is made perfect in weakness," says it still. To the weakest saint, to the weakest hour, grace chose the island. Grace built the house. Grace is sufficient. The love of God. Every winter on the Antarctic ice, the emperor penguin does something that still astonishes scientists. After the mother lays a single egg, she transfers it to the father and marches away, sometimes 50 miles or more, to feed in the open sea. He stays. He balances that egg on top of his feet, tucks it under a warm fold of skin, and stands through the Antarctic winter, months of darkness, screaming blizzards, temperatures plunging dozens of degrees below zero. He eats nothing the entire time. Huddled with the other fathers, he shuffles through the storm. And by the time his chick hatches, he may have lost close to half his body weight. Nobody taught him a seminar on sacrifice. It is written into his nature. Where does a love like that come from? A creation that carries self-sacrifice in its bloodstream is pointing beyond itself to a designer whose very essence is self-giving. Scripture says it in three words. He who does not love does not know God, for God is love. Love is not merely something God does on his better days. Love is what God is. His nature, his law, the atmosphere of his government. And that love did not stay at a safe distance. For God so loved the world that he gave his only begotten Son, that whoever believes in him should not perish, but have everlasting life. Notice the next verse, because it tells you what kind of mission this was. For God did not send his Son into the world to condemn the world, but that the world through him might be saved. Not an inspection tour, not a court summons, a rescue mission, planned in eternity, executed at Calvary. Heaven emptied its treasury for that mission, and it did so gladly. And here's the measure of it. God did not wait for us to become lovable, but God demonstrates his own love toward us in that while we were still sinners, Christ died for us. The penguin fast for his own chick. God gave his Son for his enemies. In this is love, not that we loved God, but that he loved us and sent his Son to be the propitiation for our sins. Love did not begin on our side of the equation. It never does. Every reach we make toward God turns out to be a response to a hand already extended. We love him because he first loved us. That is why this matters for the church and not just for the heart. Paul begged the Corinthians to be of one mind, but unity cannot be manufactured by committee votes. It is grown, and love is the soil. People who have stood at the cross long enough to feel loved find it very hard to stay cold toward the person in the next pew. By this we know love, because he laid down his life for us, and we also ought to lay down our lives for the brethren. One more thing, and it is bedrock. If Jesus were merely a creature, even the highest creature, then Calvary would show us the love of a brave martyr, nothing more. But because Jesus is fully and eternally God, the cross shows us God himself bearing the penalty of our sin in his own body. Take away the deity of Christ, and you take away the revelation of the Father's heart. Keep it, and the cross becomes exactly what God said it was, the place where we come to know love. The God of love. Ancient Roman religion operated on a legal principle the Romans themselves named, do ut des, I give so that you may give. Religion was a contract. You brought the god a sacrifice, performed the ritual with exact precision, and the god owed you a crop, a victory, a safe voyage. Get one word of the formula wrong, and you started over from the beginning. Nobody's saying about Jupiter's tender mercies. Nobody expected Neptune to care about them personally. The gods were volatile powers to be managed, the way you would manage a dangerous business partner. Into that world, the Jewish tent maker sent a letter containing a phrase pagan literature simply did not produce. And the God of love and peace will be with you. Out of the entire Bible, the exact phrase, the God of love, appears only in that verse. One time, and it lands like a thunderclap because it tells us not just what God gives, but who God is. He is not loving the way a man is occasionally generous. Love and peace are intrinsic to him, which is exactly why he can give them away so freely. You can only give away what you have, and God has infinite supplies of what he is. Paul loved to stack up these titles. Blessed be the God and Father of our Lord Jesus Christ, the Father of mercies and God of all comfort, who comforts us in all our tribulation. Now may the God of hope fill you with all joy and peace in believing, that you may abound in hope by the power of the Holy Spirit. Father of mercies, God of all comfort, God of hope, God of patience, God of peace. Every title is a window, and through every window the same face. Jesus put that face into a story. A younger son takes his inheritance, wasted in a far country, and comes shuffling home, rehearsing a servant's speech. But when he was still a great way off, his father saw him and had compassion, and ran and fell on his neck and kissed him. Kenneth Bailey, a New Testament scholar who spent decades living and teaching in the Middle East, pointed out how shocking that one verb is. A patriarch in that culture did not run. Running meant hiking up your robes, showing your legs, throwing away your dignity in front of the whole village. This father saw his boy on the horizon and did not care. The God of love is a God who runs. The boy came home braced for a lecture and got a banquet, and he is not silent about it. Yes, I have loved you with an everlasting love. Therefore, with loving kindness, I have drawn you. He even sings, "The Lord your God in your midst, the Mighty One will save. He will rejoice over you with gladness. He will quiet you with his love. He will rejoice over you with singing." Here is the hope in all of this. You never have to talk God into loving you. There is no formula to recite perfectly, no sacrifice to carry up the temple steps, no contract to negotiate. The pagan dragged gifts toward heaven, hoping to change his God's disposition. The Christian discovers that heaven's disposition never needed changing, and one promise seals it forever. And the God of peace will crush Satan under your feet shortly. The God of love and peace is also the God who ends the war, soon and for good. The fellowship of the Holy Spirit. The tallest living things on earth are the coast redwoods of California. Some of them stand more than 350 feet high and have been growing since before the time of Christ. You would assume a tree like that drives its roots down hundreds of feet. It does not. Redwood roots typically reach only 6 to 12 feet deep. Their secret runs sideways. The roots spread outward up to 100 feet and interlock with the roots of the trees around them until the whole grove is holding hands underground. When the storms come, no redwood stands alone. Each tree is anchored by the grip of its neighbors. The giants survive together or not at all. That is a living picture of a word Paul chose with care. Koinonia, fellowship, communion, shared life. It was the everyday word for a business partnership. Luke uses a form of it when he tells us James and John were partners with Simon in the fishing trade. Partners share the boat, the nets, the catch, the losses. What happens to one of them happens, in a real sense, to all of them. And Paul says believers share something far deeper. Therefore, if there is any consolation in Christ, if any comfort of love, if any fellowship of the Spirit, if any affection and mercy, fulfill my joy by being like-minded, having the same love, being of one accord, of one mind. Now stop and ask, who exactly is this Spirit whose fellowship we share? Some say it is merely a force, a kind of divine electricity, but you cannot have fellowship with electricity, and Scripture will not allow it. He teaches, "But the Helper, the Holy Spirit, whom the Father will send in my name, he will teach you all things, and bring to your remembrance all things that I said to you." He testifies, "The Spirit himself bears witness with our spirit that we are children of God." He can be grieved, and do not grieve the Holy Spirit of God, by whom you were sealed for the day of redemption. And you cannot grieve a force. When Ananias lied about the sale of his property, Peter said he had not lied to men, but to God. Beyond all of that, think about the benediction itself. Paul lists the Spirit right alongside the Father and the Son, two divine persons and an impersonal power. That sentence makes no sense unless all three are persons. The Holy Spirit is Christ's representative, but divested of the personality of humanity and independent thereof. By the Spirit, the Savior would be accessible to all. And what does this divine person do? He moves in. Do you not know that you are the temple of God and that the Spirit of God dwells in you? He liberates. Now the Lord is the Spirit, and where the Spirit of the Lord is, there is liberty. And He grows in us, the only produce that makes community possible. But the fruit of the Spirit is love, joy, peace, long-suffering, kindness, goodness, faithfulness, gentleness, self-control. Fellowship with the Spirit always becomes fellowship with each other. The vertical creates the horizontal. You cannot walk closely with the Spirit while staying distant from the people He also indwells. A congregation where He dwells becomes a redwood grove, roots interlocked below the surface. Ordinary people holding one another up through storms none of them could survive alone. The world has seen plenty of tall trees fall. What it has rarely seen and desperately wants to is a forest that stands. Our triune God. In the 4th century, a short, dark-skinned Egyptian pastor named Athanasius spent his life defending one truth, that Jesus Christ is fully, eternally God. It cost him. He was exiled 5 times under 4 different emperors, banished to the frontiers of Gaul, hidden in the desert with the monks, hunted through the streets of Alexandria. At one point, the pressure was so overwhelming that history remembers it with a Latin phrase, Athanasius contra mundum, Athanasius against the world. Friends urged him to soften, to compromise a single letter of doctrine. He refused because he understood what was at stake. If Christ is not fully God, then we are not fully saved. Paul's closing benediction guards that same treasure. The grace of the Lord Jesus Christ and the love of God and the communion of the Holy Spirit be with you all. Amen. Son, Father, Spirit. 3 persons in one breath, decades before theologians ever coined the word Trinity. But be careful not to slice this sentence into 3 departments, as if Christ handles only grace, the Father only love, and the Spirit only fellowship. All 3 give all of it. Grace, love, and fellowship flow from one throne. Watch how beautifully the 3 work together in the plan of salvation. But when the fullness of the time had come, God sent forth His Son, born of a woman, born under the law, to redeem those who were under the law, that we might receive the adoption as sons. And because you are sons, God has sent forth the Spirit of His Son into your hearts, crying out, Abba, Father. The Father plans and sends. The Son comes and redeems. The Spirit enters and confirms. He is the one who makes the adoption feel like home, teaching our orphan hearts to say Abba. 3 persons, 1 rescue. You can see them together at the Jordan River. Jesus rises from the water. The Spirit descends like a dove, and the Father's voice breaks through the sky. This is my beloved Son, in whom I am well pleased. People have tried for centuries to find an analogy for this. Water and ice and steam, the 3 parts of an egg. And every analogy collapses because God is not an object to be diagrammed. He is 3 persons to be known, living from eternity in a fellowship of perfect love. There are 3 living persons of the heavenly trio. In the name of these 3 great powers, the Father, the Son, and the Holy Spirit, those who receive Christ by living faith are baptized, and these powers will cooperate with the obedient subjects of heaven in their efforts to live the new life in Christ. And that eternal fellowship is the pattern for the church. There is 1 body and 1 spirit, just as you were called in 1 hope of your calling, 1 Lord, 1 faith, 1 baptism. one God and Father of all, who is above all and through all and in you all. Jesus prayed for exactly this, that they all may be one, as you, Father, are in me, and I in you, that they also may be one in us, that the world may believe that you sent me. Grace, love, and communion are not natural to human beings, but they flow to the church.

dying at 87 years old. He had preached for more than half a century, riding the length and breadth of Britain until his name was known in every village. Now his voice was nearly gone. His friends gathered around the bed and leaned in as the old evangelist rallied his strength one final time. What he said was not a farewell to his life's work. It was a summary of it. The best of all is, God is with us. He said it twice. Then the voice failed, and by the morning, he was gone. But those final words have outlived him by more than two centuries. Final words distill everything. And on the night before the cross, Jesus gathered his disciples for his own farewell. And instead of asking for comfort, he gave it. Let not your heart be troubled. You believe in God, believe also in me. In my Father's house are many mansions. If it were not so, I would have told you. I go to prepare a place for you. And if I go and prepare a place for you, I will come again and receive you to myself, that where I am, there you may be also. And he promised they would not face the interval alone. And I will pray the Father, and he will give you another helper, that he may abide with you forever. Then this tenderness, I will not leave you orphans, I will come to you. Do you see it? The Father's house, the Son's return, the Spirit's abiding presence. Jesus' farewell holds the same three chords as Paul's benediction. Grace, love, and fellowship are not a formula for ending letters. They are the shape of God's whole dealing with this rebel planet. From Eden lost to Eden restored, the history of the great conflict between good and evil, from the time it first began in heaven to the final overthrow of rebellion and the total eradication of sin, is also a demonstration of God's unchanging love. Even the long war itself, rightly read, is a love story. A God patient enough to let Lucifer's charges be answered in the open, and too loving to let sin have the last word. So let the benediction stop being a sentence you hear at the close of a service and become the testimony of your life. Receive the grace, not admired from a distance, but accepted, the way a drowning man accepts a rope. Rest in the love, the everlasting kind that ran down the road to meet you while you were still a great way off, and step into the fellowship, because the Spirit did not seal you for a solitary journey. The church is God's appointed agency for the salvation of men. It was organized for service, and its mission is to carry the gospel to the world. Jesus is coming soon. The God of peace will crush Satan shortly. The war will end, and grace, love, and fellowship will not be a benediction anymore. They will be the atmosphere of eternity. That is the reunion the whole Bible has been moving toward since the gates of Eden closed. The heavenly trio wants you there. Why would you settle for anything less? If the fellowship of the Spirit is real, it has to land somewhere real, in an actual community of believers. But with thousands of denominations all claiming the Bible, how do you find the people God is leading in these last days? Joe Cruz wrote a little book that tackles that question head on, The Search for the True Church. No guesswork and no salesmanship, just the Scriptures, walking you step by step through the Bible's own identifying marks of God's remnant church. It is short enough to read in a single evening and serious enough to redirect the rest of your life. If you have ever wondered where you belong in the family of God, this is where to start. To receive your copy, text SH115 to 40544. You can also call 1-866-STUDY-MORE and ask for offer 134.

0: Good morning and welcome to the Sabbath School Study Hour as we come together here in the Granite Bay Hilltop Seventh-day Adventist Church right here in the greater Sacramento area. It's always good to be able to see our church family coming here together as we have come to be able to not only worship the Lord but also to learn from the Lord as we come to His Word. And this is kind of our concentrated time where we open the Bible, we look at some very important topics. In this case, we're looking at a new topic. For the last several months, we've been looking at the parables of Christ. And I don't know about you, but I've grown a lot over the last few months as we've looked at those parables, revisited for some of us looking at it for the very first time. Today, we are picking it up from Sabbath to Sabbath as we come back to a structure that we have used in years past, and that is that we're going to be looking at the quarterly. The quarterly study that the denomination publishes each 3 months. This one is just, the topic is just so interesting and so important for us to be able to look at that as a pastoral team, we have decided that we're going to look at it from week to week, even here in the sanctuary. So you have two options. You can study it here as we lecture from the front, or if you want it more interactive, we've always had that offered by our elders in the chapel as well. And so we're looking at the gift of prophecy. You know, there's several spiritual gifts. There's a long list that we can find in different chapters of the Bible that list those spiritual gifts. Gift of prophecy is one of the most unique and important, and we're going to talk about why and how that takes place and what that means for your life as well as mine. So go ahead and grab a copy of the quarterly, and if you haven't been studying it, you've been sitting in the sanctuary from Sabbath to Sabbath, and you're not used to studying the quarterly anymore, go ahead and grab a copy. We have lots at the greeter stations after our time here today. Today we're looking at lesson number 2. Now you're probably expecting me to point to lesson number 1, but you know what we did? We ended up recording lesson number 1 this last Wednesday during our midweek Bible study period because we have the Pearl of Great Price. We have a very special kind of a topic and a convention that's taking place here next weekend as we look at financial stewardship in the Christian's life, and we have special guest speakers for that and such. So we won't be having our regular Sabbath School study here, but rather we'll have something on Christian stewardship. So because of that, we want to stay a week ahead, and so today is 2 weeks ahead, I understand that as well, but we need time to edit and be able to have that on AFTV for our different viewers to enjoy and benefit from that as well. So that's just to avoid a little bit of confusion before we open with our regular Sabbath School time here today. So again, welcome to our Sabbath School Study Hour. My name is Sean Brumman, Associate Pastor. Happy to be able to teach our lesson here today. We have a special offer for those who are viewing online or on Amazing Facts Television, and this is one of my favorite studies. I've just given it to so many people that have come into my office, want to study the Bible, want to get to know prophecy better. This one is entitled, Right on Time, Prophetic Appointments Revealed. And so if you'd like a digital copy of this, just go ahead and text the word RIGHT. That's R-I-G-H-T, and you want to text that to the number 405-405. Or you can scan the QR code on your screen, and you can find a free digital copy of this particular study. There's also other information on the screen to get a hard copy of that if you desire as well. Well, let's go ahead and open with prayer. Father, we are just so grateful for the opportunity to be able to study your word. We thank you, Lord, that you have spoken to us as a race, that you have not left us to our own. Lord, that's ever since Adam and Eve were first cast out of that garden so long ago, and that separation between us and you became real in a very physical way. Lord, that you have not stopped speaking to us. Speak to us with your Holy Spirit. Give us clarity as we look at this important topic. In Jesus' name we pray these things, God. Amen. Well, in the first lesson of this quarterly topic, we actually look at the gift of prophecy and learn that the Bible records how we used to talk to God face to face. There was an opportunity in those first weeks or months that we existed through our mother and father, which is ultimately Adam and Eve. And I'm just going to ask our media team to go ahead and put that on our television as well and sync that for us. But God had a face-to-face relationship with mankind originally. You know, he would appear in the garden. We'd be able to spend our time with him face-to-face. There's some beautiful conversations that are recorded in Genesis chapter 2, Genesis chapter 1, and then sadly we have some of the more sour ones that needed to take place in Genesis chapter 3. After Adam and Eve were find themselves making that very vital and not vital but tragic decision to exercise their free will and sin and practice some very disloyal things in regards to God, God really meant it when he said, in the day that you eat of the tree of the knowledge of good and evil, you will surely die. And even though Adam and Eve didn't die that day, God did give them a long period of probation. Certainly, they did lose access to the tree of life. And so because they lost access to the tree of life, they eventually did have the family was forced to have a funeral service, just like many of us are forced to have funeral services for our different family members today. Death became a very real part of our existence. And one of the other unfortunate realities, consequences of that original sin that Adam and Eve had first committed and brought that sinful nature, not only their new and broken sinful nature on themselves, but also passed it on to all of their descendants. And you and I also struggle with that same broken nature, don't we? And so that physical separation took place from the day that Adam and Eve left the Garden of Eden. That face-to-face communication that originally took place was lost. And so the good news is that not only did God reveal the gospel hope and the plan to rescue mankind from our sin and from the consequences of sin, from the wages of sin, which is death, gave us a plan of hope in which we can find ourselves overcoming death in the power of Christ and the coming Messiah, the Lamb of God that would be sacrificed for the sins of all of mankind and bear the guilt upon himself. But God also very quickly moved into a plan B in regards to our communication. And that communication has taken place ever since on two key levels. Now, the first two key levels is on a personal level that is available to all of us as individual believers. When you have the Holy Spirit, you have the voice of God. God says, be still and know that I am God. And if we find ourselves being still enough, often enough, in prayer, meditating upon his word, meditating upon his love and his goodness, God speaks to us. God speaks to us with his voice as we make our way through life and through the day. So the first plan of communication that God instilled and offers to us even today and ever since we've been separated from God physically, as Jesus himself taught in John chapter 10 and verse 27, it says, my sheep hear my voice and I know them and they follow me. And so all of us are sheep, are we not? All of us have the opportunity to hear the voice of God. In John chapter 16 and verse 13, Jesus again teaches us. He says, however, when he, the Spirit of truth, has come, he will guide you into all truth. In other places, in that same passage, in that same speech that we find in John chapter 14, 15, and 16, Jesus talks about how the Holy Spirit will be your ultimate teacher. And so the Holy Spirit is that part of the eternal God that speaks to us if we only but listen and ask for the Holy Spirit in our lives. And so it's important to be able to spend enough time with God in stillness, quality prayer, listening for his voice. And he will guide us. He will give us solutions to our problems. He will help us to overcome different deficiencies that we have in our character, in our life, in our attitudes, in our decisions. And this is an important part of God's communication to you and I. The second part of Plan B in God's communication to us ever since sin entered the world is found, described in Deuteronomy chapter 29 and verse 29. It says, the secret things belong to the Lord our God, but those things which are revealed belong to us and to our children forever, that we may do all the words of this law. And so here we have Moses, the first Bible writer, one called with the gift of prophecy, one in which God had revealed very directly through that gift of prophecy some of the secret things of the Lord that he has revealed to us. It also reveals that there's a number of things that God doesn't reveal to us, at least not in this life, and perhaps some things that we will never be able to fully comprehend and understand. But God does reveal some important secrets to you and I. Amos chapter 3 and verse 7 says, surely the Lord God does nothing unless he reveals his secrets to his servants, the prophets. And so we find here that God works through prophets. Now, of course, it's plural here in this verse, and rightly so, because Amos, who was a prophet, who was a writer of the Bible, one who received direct prophetic messages and truths from the Lord, not only for himself, but for Israel, not only for Israel, but for mankind. And he was not the only one. We have several that wrote the Bible, and the Bible speaks of many others. In fact, many more that didn't write the Bible, but were still called and had received the spiritual gift of prophecy. And so that's just a review of what we studied this last Wednesday, what you can read in lesson number one in concern to the foundation of how God has communicated to us. Now, of course, the second mode of communication in Plan B, the one in which God speaks through the spiritual gift of prophecy, is the ultimate authority. And so the first part of Plan B, your personal communication with God as a spiritual, spirit-filled believer, always needs to be in harmony with the second part of Plan B, which, of course, is the gift of prophecy. And so, in other words, if I'm spending time ruminating on something and I come up with some theology that's not in harmony with what God's prophets have revealed, then I know it's not the voice of God, don't I? Then I know it's the voice of an enemy. I know it's the voice of someone that is not with God. And so that helps us to discern, because sometimes we ask ourselves, well, how do I know if it's the voice of God speaking to me? Well, your first test is apply to the Bible. Is it in harmony with the Scriptures? If it's not, then it's not the voice of God. God never contradicts himself. Who is the one that called the prophets? The Holy Spirit. Okay, who is the one that revealed the truths of God to the prophets? The Holy Spirit. And so is the Holy Spirit going to tell you something different than it already told Moses or Isaiah or David? No, of course not. God is not one that is inconsistent, but he is the same today, tomorrow, and forevermore. And so till the end of this year, we'll be studying from week to week the second key way in which we find ourselves hearing from the voice of God. And so we look at the gift of prophecy. Part two, or chapter two, is the call of a prophet. Let's look at some key aspects of a prophet's calling. Now, some of this is not in the quarterly, but I think it is extracurricular that is very helpful on the very same topic that I've been teaching and sharing with people for many years. So let's look at some of the key aspects of a prophet's calling. Someone that has received the spiritual gift of prophecy, and this will give us a good, sure foundation of understanding this gift and how to understand the genuine from the counterfeit as well. Because the Bible makes it very clear, as your experience, if you've been in the church long enough, especially as a pastor who's exposed to even more within the spiritual realm of things and religious things, is that, you know, for every genuine gift of prophecy, there's 100 counterfeits that the devil has produced as well. So we need to make sure that we're also fully and completely grounded in that as well. So the first question in regards to the aspects of a person that is called to be a prophet is the question, who does the calling? Who does the calling when it comes to, in regards to someone being a prophet? Some mornings I get up, you know, and I feel very inspired. You know, I'm feeling very theological. And I feel like a great theologian, and so, you know, all of a sudden I come up with some great theology. It's not in the Bible, but I'm pretty convinced that God wants to speak to me and that I'm called to be a prophet. Is that how it works? No. Who does the calling? God does the calling, doesn't he? Okay. Who does the deciding? God does. Okay. And so we want to make sure that we understand that. 2 Peter chapter 1, verse 20 through 21, it says, knowing this first, that no prophecy of Scripture is of any private interpretation, okay, in light of that important counsel, for prophecy never came by the will of man. In other words, I don't get up in the morning to decide if I'm going to be a prophet, but holy men of God spoke as they were moved by who? By the Holy Spirit. So the Bible here is clearly telling us that it's the Holy Spirit that decides whether or not you're going to be a prophet or not, or whether I'm going to receive the gift of prophecy or not. This is a spiritual gift. In fact, the Bible tells us, if you look at the key passages, Romans chapter 12, 1 Corinthians chapter 12, very clearly those passages that list, the most extensive list of the different spiritual gifts, including the gift of prophecy, tells us that the Holy Spirit gives to each as he wills, as he decides. And so it's not only the gift of prophecy that we decide, that God decides whether or not. So whether it's the gift of giving, whether it's the gift of tongues, whether it's the gift of healing, whether it's the gift of mercy or the gift of faith, all those spiritual gifts, God decides how many of those gifts you will receive. So the gift of prophecy is no exception. Peter points that out here on this very important topic. 1 Corinthians chapter 12, verse 11. Again, it tells us, but one and the same Spirit works all these things, distributing to each one individually as he wills. And so very clearly, again, we find here that the Apostle Paul understood that Paul never called himself to be a prophet. God called Paul to be a prophet. His will. By the grace of Jesus Christ, Paul understood that God had called him and not himself. All right, let's go to the second one. What is a key qualifier to be chosen to be a prophet? What is one of the key qualifiers that would even qualify you to be possibly called with the gift of prophecy? Any suggestions? Pardon me, I have to speak louder. Walking with the Lord. Thank you. Yes. Yeah. That's the one that we're sharing here today. 2 Peter chapter 1, verse 21. Okay, we're coming back to the text that we looked already in regards to the first question. But holy men of God spoke as they were moved by the Holy Spirit. Does God call unholy men to be prophets of God? No. Okay. Matthew chapter 7, verse 17 and 20. Even so, Jesus, on the same topic, he says, even so, every good tree bears good fruit, but a bad tree by their fruits you will know them. And so Jesus is teaching how to discern between a true prophet, one that has the genuine gift, and a false prophet, someone that has a disingenuous gift, a counterfeit. He says, look at their fruits. Because God only calls holy people, people that are already walking with the Lord, people that are already submitting themselves to the Lord on a regular basis. Now, the reason I'm pointing this out is because, you know, as a pastor, I've been exposed to a lot of people. I've been sat in the home of a lot of people. And some of those people have shared with me that they're absolutely convinced that God has been speaking to them in a prophetic way, not in a personal way that we talked before where we hear his voice, but in a prophetic, God has given me a message not only for myself, level as Moses or David or Paul or Peter. And yet I look at their life and they're considering getting baptized one day. They're considering and looking at the possibility of joining the church. They want to learn more about the Bible. They're not keeping all the commandments of God. And I'm looking at them and I'm thinking, listen, you failed the first qualifier. I can tell you, you do not have the genuine gift. This is a counterfeit. The enemy has been messing with you. Because God tells me that only holy men of God are called with the gift of prophecy. Now, does that mean that they're perfect? Does God call perfect people? Are any of the prophets on record of sinning? How many of the prophets of the Bible are on record of sinning? 90% of them. Okay, and even the ones that aren't record and don't have the gory details, we, like Daniel, per se, we have him on record saying, please forgive us the sins of Israel as well as my sins. And so Daniel confessed that he had his shortcomings as well. So not that God is not calling perfect people, but as a whole, is their walk obviously walking in the ways and the commandments of the Lord? Are they walking a holy walk, even as they are being sanctified from day to day? And so that's an important qualifier for us to be able to understand. All right, let's go to the third key aspect of what it means to be called as a prophet. Were only mature male clergy recognized as holy enough to be a prophet? You know, historically and even traditionally and culturally, especially in a Judeo-Christian culture and heritage like here in the United States, you know, we can be tempted to think, well, you know, only the saints are called to be prophets. And the saints are, well, those are the ones that have that kind of, they have an extra glow. They don't wear a hat, but there's always a kind of a round glow on the top of their head. And when they walk, they don't quite touch the ground. You know, these are pastors. These are, you know, even in the Seventh-day Adventist Church, you'd be surprised. You know, my daughters, we raised girls in the church, of course, they're PKs, and some of the other little girls and friends of our daughters when they were really, really young, they would look at our daughters like, you know, they did have some kind of glow. They're always looking for the glow somehow. And they thought that they had an advantage somehow, that they were holier just because they were a pastor's child. Take much for our imagination to kind of go there and think, well, a prophet, you know, even Hollywood, when you look at the biblical productions and so on, you always have, you know, the prophets are always aged, they have a white beard, you know, they always have some kind of crooked staff, you know, that they're walking with and they, you know, and such. And so we have this image that our imagination can run to very quickly, you know, and we think, well, it must, a pastor, a priest, would be the only one that qualifies to receive this spiritual gift. And beard. So it must be men, you know, that God calls to be prophets, because that's the kind of image our imagination and even our movie productions kind of produce for us. But is that what the Bible reveals? Do you have to be a mature, older male clergy to be recognized to be holy enough to be called to be a prophet, to receive that spiritual gift? Well, Amos chapter 7, verse 14 is a classic example. He was called to be a Bible writer and prophet. He says, I was no prophet, nor was I the son of a prophet. He says, I don't even have the heritage, but I was a sheep herder, a sheep breeder, and a tender of sycamore figs. And so he did a lot of orchard work. His career was in the orchard. His career was with the herds. And yet God still called him. And so he wasn't a clergy or anything like it, but God still called him to have the spiritual gift of prophecy. Judges chapter 4 and verse 4, it says, now Deborah, a prophetess, was judging Israel at that time. And so here we have a prime example of God choosing a woman and working through her. And so we find here that God calls men and women at times as he wills to receive that spiritual gift. And Deborah is one of those classic examples. Now, of course, if you read in the book of Acts, it also tells us that there was a man by the name of Philip, and he was given the spiritual gift of evangelism. And as he was exercising that, he also was raising a family. In fact, he had four beautiful daughters that weren't even of married age yet. And it tells us that all four of them were called with the gift of prophecy. Can you imagine? An evangelist. Now we have Doug, an evangelist. Can you imagine if you had four daughters? They all had the gift of prophecy. Every time he came home from a sermon, they'd be correcting him and saying, the Lord has showed me that was wrong, that point that you made on that particular topic. 1 Samuel chapter 17 and verse 42, it says, when the Philistine looked about and saw David, he disdained him. Now this is Goliath speaking. This is describing Goliath's response on the battlefield when David came out with his sling and his stones. It said, then the Philistines looked over about and saw David and disdained him. Why? Because he was only a youth. Was David a prophet? He was called with the spiritual gift of prophecy, and he was only just but a in his mid or late teens when that took place. And so we find here that he was already inspired to write some of the Psalms. You know, he wrote most of the Psalms. Where did he write those? Well, he probably wrote some of them in the palace, but most of them he wrote when he was out on his lyre, which was like a small harp that they played back then. That was his favorite instrument that he could take out while he was a shepherd. And so he spent all his days in his first years as a boy, as a teenager, as a young man, as a shepherd. And yet God was still inspiring him and calling him to be a prophet with the spiritual gift of prophecy. And so we find here that God calls people from all different age groups. He calls them from both genders. And he also calls some of them that aren't even a clergy. They're not even a priest. They're not even a pastor. Now, some of them, of course, were priests. Who were some of the ones that were called that were priests? Okay, Aaron, yes. And he did, yes, there is some mild spirit of prophecy there, yeah, okay. Okay, as he worked with Moses as the key prophet
1: we have on record, and Miriam, by the way, is also listed as a prophetess as well. So she had the spiritual gift of prophecy, another woman that was given that gift. Who else was a priest that also was a prophet? You have to speak louder. We have no mics. Eli. Okay, Eli was a high priest, but he didn't have the spirit of prophecy. So we're looking for a priest that also was called with the spirit of prophecy to be a prophet of God. Zechariah, someone said, yes, the father of John the Baptist. Now, when John the Baptist was born, of course, you know, Zechariah broke out in prophetic utterance and started speaking for the Lord as the Lord was working through him through that gift. So, yes, Zechariah. Ezekiel, he was a priest. Ezra, was he a priest? Yes, he was. Was Jeremiah a priest? Yes, Jeremiah was a priest. All right, so God did call priests, and quite often he would call nobles, and he would call part of the royal family or the royal lineage, we also find. And quite often he would do that, I'm convinced, because then he would have access to the highest levels of politics in the nation of Israel as well. He would have access to the actual throne of the king, as Jeremiah and some of these others also had access. And a lot of times, God would call men in high places just simply because they had access to the people that God needed to speak directly to with his prophetic messages. And so, fascinating topic that we're looking at here today, isn't it? All right, let's go to the fourth aspect of what it means to be called by a prophet. How rare is the gift of prophecy? How rare is the gift of prophecy? Okay. Well, how many people wrote the Bible? How many people wrote the Bible? How many prophets wrote the Bible? Okay. We have a bit of a typo here, by the way. The first line, ignore the first question altogether. And pretend that says, how many people wrote the Bible? About 40. Yes, that's correct. Okay, so most scholars agree, and the reason that we say about 40 is because when you look at the history books like 1 and 2 Samuel, 1 and 2 Kings, 1 and 2 Chronicles, there's some dispute, and the evidence is not crystal clear on how many were involved and how many were called with the genuine gift of prophecy as they put that together. You have the school of the prophets and so on during the time of Samuel that wrote some of those history books. But most scholars land on the number 40. So we can say that about 40 people were called with the gift of prophecy that contributed to the Bible. I was listening to a lecture by Leslie Harding. Dr. Leslie Harding came to my college over at Weimar College where I was studying at the time for my theology degree. And he shared with us something fascinating. He said, I went on a bit of a journey through the Bible, and I read through the whole Bible, and I was tallying, and I started to make a list from Genesis to Revelation, how many people, either named or unnamed, that the Bible confirms had the spirit of prophecy, had the gift of prophecy, but didn't actually contribute to the Bible itself, didn't write any of the words of the Bible. Now, some of the classic ones that we think of is John the Baptist. Did John the Baptist write any of the Bible? No. What about Elijah? Did Elijah write any of the Bible? No. So we have many classic examples of people that are confirmed by the Bible that they received the gift of prophecy, but they never actually contributed to the words of the Bible. And Leslie Harding said when he came to the end of his study, he had the number 99. I always thought that was intriguing, just one short of 100. You know, but there's 99 that he counted. So there's 99 people confirmed that had the genuine gift of prophecy but didn't actually write the Bible. When you add those two together, how many do we have? 139. 139 people were called with the genuine gift of prophecy over a 6,000-year period. And so we come back to the original question. How rare is the gift of prophecy? Billions upon billions of people living through 6,000 years of history, 139 people are given the genuine gift of prophecy. Okay? I would say it's the rarest spiritual gift of all the spiritual gifts. Okay? You look at pastors, you look at teachers, you look at all the other spiritual gifts, evangelists, apostles. That would be the only other one that would be even more rare. You have the 13 apostles, the original 12, and then you have Matthias that was added as the 12th. So you have 12, and then Paul is the 13th, one called out of season, as he refers to himself. So 12 or 13 different apostles, even rarer than the gift of prophecy. So those two spiritual gifts and calling, extremely rare. And so we have to be very careful, because how many counterfeits have there risen up over history? I think I can conservatively say hundreds. Hundreds of them have been called. Not called, but have claimed to have that gift when they really didn't. And so for every genuine person that has the gift, there's hundreds of counterfeits that you can find all through history. And again, just myself, just one lowly pastor in just a few years of pastoring, and I've been exposed to more than a couple myself. And some of them are making a lot of money right now across the world and across America. So there's a lot of counterfeits, but the genuine is much more rare. So make sure that you be careful. If you walk into a church and half the church claims to have the spiritual gift of prophecy, and those exist, you know, my antenna goes up right away and says, wait a minute, you know, this is my filter gets up and it says, no, wait a minute, this doesn't match. This doesn't match history. This doesn't match what the Bible reveals. Let's look at the first prophet. We're going back again. Adam and Eve had blown it. Their decision had developed this almost immediate separation physically from God. We cannot look at the face of God. Jesus, you know, we know the story of Moses. He said, can I see all of your glory? And God says, you cannot see my face and live. No one in this juncture of history and mankind can see God's glory, all of it, to see his face in all his glory and live. So God needed to speak through prophets. Well, the first one was called in the very first generations of the lineage of Adam and Seth, and then we have Enoch that comes along. And Enoch's famous for a couple of things. Enoch's famous because he walked with God. He was a prophet. He was the first prophet on record in history. And he's also the dad of Methuselah. And what makes Methuselah so famous? He was the longest living man or human on record, 969 years. So Enoch walked with God, and he was not, for God took him. So Genesis chapter 5, we have this cryptic implication that is very clear, that Enoch had a very close and real walk with God. He was born again, and then all of a sudden he was not. Why? Because God took him. Well, God took him where? God took him to heaven. Hebrews chapter 11, verse 5, reflecting on the life of Enoch, it says, by faith Enoch was taken away so that he did not see death. For before he was taken, he had this testimony that he pleased God. And so Hebrews clarifies, he says, if it's a little bit blurry in the record of Genesis, I just want to make it clear that Enoch was taken before he died. He was taken from this earth, and he's been with the Lord in heaven ever since. But before he was taken, he had this testimony that he what? He pleased God. And so that confirms again what we've read and studied already in regards to the question, what qualifies someone to even receive the gift of prophecy? And that is that they must be one that pleases God. They live a holy life. And Enoch was no exception. He was the first one called. Before we get into our Sunday's lesson, I have a volunteer that's going to read for us. And I want to invite all of us to go to the book of Jude. Now, we haven't opened our Bible yet. I've been making your job very easy. But, I'm very adamant on the fact that if we don't have our students and people in our class with their noses in the Bible several times throughout the lesson study, then we've really failed as a teacher. And so Sabbath school is not intended to be a time in which we all share our opinions. Sabbath school is intended to be a time when we look at the textbook and we become better experts on the textbook. And the textbook is not my opinion or yours. The textbook is a thus saith the Lord. What does the Bible say? And so we want to make sure that we get our students in the Word of God. And so that's just a little counsel for all of us that find ourselves teaching Sabbath school in whatever capacity. We're going to the book of Jude, chapter 1. How many chapters are in the book of Jude? 1. Okay, we're going to read verses 14 and 15, and Mike Hayes is going to go ahead and read that for us.
2: Now Enoch, the seventh from Adam, prophesied about these men, also saying, "Behold, the Lord comes with 10,000s of his saints to execute judgment on all, to convict all who are ungodly among them, all their ungodly deeds which they have committed in an ungodly way, and of all the harsh things which ungodly sinners have spoken against him."
1: Thank you. Did Enoch have to say some hard things that were not well received? That's what it's saying here, isn't it? It's kind of saying the same thing over in different ways, isn't it? He talks about Enoch prophesying about the coming of the Lord, the second coming of the Lord, the one that we are soon approaching. Verse 15, to execute judgment on all, to convict all who are ungodly among all their ungodly deeds in which they've committed an ungodly way and harsh things and ungodly sinners. And so Enoch was called as a prophet not to speak to the godly, even though that was certainly part of it, and encouraging God's people is part of the gift of prophecy, but it's also to rebuke and to correct, isn't it? And is that the easy part or the hard part of being a prophet? You know, once I was pastoring a church many years ago, and there's a couple of young men, and I don't know, probably in their 20s, and I wasn't there very long as a pastor, but it didn't take me long during different socials and lunches to find that these men, as sincere as they may have been, were very misled and very unstable characters. And so I knew that my life was not going to be easy with them in my church. And once during Sabbath school, I had asked the question as we kind of touched on this topic, and I said, you know, how many people here would volunteer to be a prophet? You know, and I asked the church, of course, everybody that was wise within the church left their hands down. The two men, they just shot their hands up right away. You know, they thought it would be great to be a prophet. And I thought to myself, well, that just disqualified you right off the top. Being a prophet is not an easy life. Not an easy life at all. It makes you very unpopular. And that's what Sabbath lesson study kind of points us to. Page 14. And of course, I'm going to have to read it for you because you're just getting on board with our new quarterly study here and change of format in the Sanctuary Sabbath School here. I'm going to read a couple of quotes here. It's a couple of sentences on the opening page. It says, "However, being a prophet was a difficult calling. Their lives were often not easy, but filled with sorrow, rejection, misunderstanding, and frustration." Later on, the sentence, "God's prophets were ignored, ridiculed, beaten, or jailed. Others were stoned," meaning that they had rocks thrown at them until they died, "or they were hunted like wild animals. Several of them were martyred." They were executed simply because their words were not well received. And sadly, quite often, by those in whom should have received them the readiest, which is the king of Israel, the leaders of Israel, the political leaders of God's nation, the priesthood, you know, the priests and the rabbis, they were the scribes. They were the ones at the front of the crowd. They were the one that led the conspiracy that eventually had Jesus crucified. The ultimate prophet, the very divine Son of God himself came. And they found themselves within the priesthood just as guilty as other priests and kings in Israel had been with previous prophets as well. So it's not an easy life. You know, if God calls you, you need to say yes. If you're wise, you're going to say yes. But if you're wise, you're also not going to sign up and say, you know, "Please, I want to be a prophet." No. Moses, you know, as soon as God called him to be a prophet, he said, "Lord, please choose someone else." And Moses didn't even fully comprehend what was ahead of him. I'm not even sure if he'd be able to bring himself to say yes if he looked into the future and saw all that he had to face. It was a very hard life. Being a prophet is not an easy life. In fact, I would dare say that it's the hardest spiritual gift to exercise that you can receive. So we don't want to sign up for it, but we don't want to say no if God calls us to it as well. One of the earliest prophets, one of the most famous and earliest prophets, is that of Abraham. Abraham was a defender of the covenant. What covenant was he a defender of? That's the title of Sunday's lesson, introducing Abraham as an example. Now we're looking at just briefly, and we only have a few minutes left, so we're not going to be able to look them all in detail, but Abraham is the first one. He was the defender of a covenant. About 300 years after the flood, God calls Abraham to be a prophet. And he's a representative and defender of the original covenant. What covenant is that? The covenant that God made with Adam and Eve in the garden. When God had them build their first altar, slay their first lamb, confess their first sin upon the head of that lamb, and believe by faith as they worship the Lord that God would send the ultimate lamb, the Son of God, that would take away the sin of the world, that take away the sin of Adam and Eve and all of their descendants. This was the covenant that God made with Adam and Eve. And so God wanted to preserve that, and so he called Abraham to be the defender of that covenant. Well, as it turns out, he also had a child named Isaac, who had a child named Jacob. And Jacob's name was eventually changed to Israel, Prince of God. And the descendants of Abraham, Isaac, and Jacob eventually became as much as the sand of the sea, as God had prophesied to Abraham during Abraham's days. Why? Because God told Abraham that I will develop out of you a nation, and that nation will be the light of the world, and through you all the nations of the world will be blessed. Galatians chapter 3, verses 7 and 8 is where the quarterly points us to. Let's go ahead and read that. We're looking at Galatians chapter 3, verses 7 through 8. So let's turn to that together.
3: Therefore.
1: Oh, sorry, we also have a volunteer. And Denise is going to go ahead and read that for us as we follow along in our Bibles.
3: Therefore, know that only those who are of faith are sons of Abraham. And the scripture, foreseeing that God would justify the Gentiles by faith, preached the gospel to Abraham beforehand, saying, "In you all the nations shall be blessed."
1: Okay. So the key there is that God is not calling Abraham to be the father only of Israel as far as the Jewish race, as far as his family tree, but how much of the family tree of mankind did God intend to bless through Abraham? All of it. All races. All nations. After all, isn't that what it says? The key, the punchline for that passage there is that in you all the nations shall be blessed. And so, friends, God had always intended Israel not to be some exclusive club that enjoys the benefits of God's word, his oracles, his truths, his commandments, his values, his morals, his ways, his presence for themselves. They were designed to expand the stakes of their tents, as God uses that metaphor in the Old Testament, to expand it through, as he speaks through the prophet Isaiah, to all the nations. Israel's borders were intended to spread through the entire planet. That was the original plan that God had for Israel, so that Africans and Asians and Europeans, and those who are crazy enough to live in Antarctica, all of them would be finding themselves Israelites, finding themselves worshiping, following the true God of heaven. After all, isn't God the God of all mankind? Sure it is. And so God had always intended Israelites to include all races, all peoples. That was the original plan. Did they fall short of it? Yes, they did. Okay, and now Israel doesn't have borders. It's through the church. And even for 2,000 years, God has been struggling with the Christian church, hasn't he? We've been having a hard time living up to our goal and God's goal for us. And therefore, God tells us that through Abraham, he intended to bless all nations. And that's why it says at the beginning of that same passage, therefore, know that only those who are of faith are of the sons of Abraham. Well, we need to move on to Monday's lesson. Monday's lesson is Elijah. Elijah, we know the great story. Many of us have read the story of Elijah. The pinnacle and the top of his ministry was when he was on Mount Carmel and he had the 450 prophets of Baal that were trying to cause Baal to bring fire down and consume the bull that had been laid upon the altar. And after hours of vainly trying to do so, nothing. There's just not a peep from Baal, the false god that Israel had been talked into following for so many years. And then Elijah, just with a very brief prayer, saying, "Oh Lord, please hear my call, that you may turn the hearts of the Israelites back to you as the true God." And all of a sudden, fire came down out of heaven and consumed not only the sacrifice, but the stones, the water, the dust. It was just nothing but powder by the time it was all finished. And what did Israel do? They all bowed down and said, Lord God, you are God. God had successfully turned the hearts of Israel back to God as the true God. Why? Because Elijah had brought them to an understanding that they had been duped. They had been following a wrong God, a false God, all of those years. And God has called us with the Malachi message to bring to the world today that there's a lot of counterfeit religion, even under the banner of Christianity. In fact, the bulk of modern Christianity is false religion. And if you want to follow the Bible religion, you need to be able to come to the Bible. And you need to reject almost a whole boatload of what is found in modern Christianity today. Well, friends, we're out of time, and I was afraid that was going to happen. We just don't have time to look comprehensively at the other examples that we have. We have Isaiah that's also looked at, Daniel, and John the Baptist. And, of course, we could spend the whole time together looking at each of those different individuals. And so we're going to have to close with prayer. And Father, we're just so grateful for the opportunity to be able to study. I want to pray, God in heaven, that you will bless us and continue to help us to be able to look to the spiritual gift and accept it when it is genuine, to follow it, to submit to it, and to hear your voice in it. And when it's counterfeit, Lord, to reject it as well. Please bless us as we continue to follow after you. In Jesus' name we pray. Amen.

Good morning and happy Sabbath, everyone. Just want to welcome each and every one of you to this worship service. Do you know the Bible says that we are naturally, carnally, enmity against God, which means enemy against God. So then how are we connected back to God? It is through Jesus Christ who died for us, but because he first loved us, we're able to reciprocate the love of Christ back to him. So we're going to sing about that. Oh, how I love Jesus. And we're going to be singing all verses.

thank you, Jesus, for your love. You know, he not only gives us love, but he gives us every perfect and good gift that comes from Jesus. And as we live and problems come our way, we know that all good things that come with it comes from God. So that's our Lord that we worship and serve. So we're going to be singing 460 as Water to the Thirsty.

Amen. Okay, so for opening song, we're going to be singing how Jesus is not just my love, but my life, my joy, and my all. We pray that every day we come to the point that we could say this. So for opening song, let's all stand together and sing, Jesus is all the world.

0: You may be seated.
1: Well, good morning, church family. It's nice to have those of you who are joining us here live, sitting in our church today for worship service that you just arrived. Special welcome to you and also to our guests and visitors. Do we have any visitors that are with us here today? Any visitors? Raise your hands if you're visiting here, especially for the first time. Any visitors for the very first time here today? Special welcome to you. Of course, we always are happy to have our visitors that return. In fact, that's one of our blessings that we are always praying towards, is that not only will you come through the doors for one time, but that you will find yourselves coming from week to week, and that you'll be a regular face worshiping and growing in the Lord and the grace that God has given to us in Jesus. And so it's just so nice to be able to have you join us for worship. Those of you who are watching online, special welcome to you. We have different online members that find themselves in various states across the U.S., Canada, and even one or two over in Europe. And so it's always nice to have our online members join us. And then, of course, we have friends that join us on a regular basis from week to week as well. So special welcome to you. And if you're watching for the very first time, hope that you stay with us and that you will come back as well. For those who are first-time visitors here in our church building, we have a special gift that we always like to send our first-time visitors away with. It's written by our lead pastor, Doug Batchelor, and it's entitled Finding Peace in a World of Worry. And certainly there's some very priceless scriptural principles and values and counsel that we find in here that will help you with that topic. And we want to make your life bigger and better because of your time with us. So please take advantage of that. There's a visitor's card that is available for you. And that's in the back of the seat in front of you. So in those pockets in the back of the seat, you can find a visitor's card. Please go ahead and write your particulars there. We want to get to know you a little bit better. If you have any prayer requests, you can write that on there. If you would like to study further, perhaps have some Bible studies with a pastor, one of our Bible instructors, we're happy to be able to serve you in that capacity as well. So go ahead and fill that out. Go to one of the greeter stations in the foyer afterwards, or if you see a host that's smiling and holding one of these books, then they'll be happy to be able to exchange your visitor card for our visitors' gifts here today. Well, we have a number of things happening. I hope you got a bulletin on your way in. And if you didn't, go ahead and get one on your way out. Because that's the best way that you can keep track of all the different things that are taking place in the Granite Bay Hilltop Church. Just to highlight a couple of those things, a couple of that aren't in the actual bulletin, and that is the Equestrian Field Day. It was a hit. I believe that was last Sunday that took place for our special needs ministry. There was a lot of families, a lot of special needs children and so on that were blessed by that equestrian event, and there's some private photos that are available for you if you want to have that for a memory. Women's Ministry, there's another event taking place on October 18th. Anna Spears is speaking from 9 to 10:30. There's a light brunch, Bible study, 10:30 to 11:30. Marketing your calendars. It will be in the bulletin next week for those details to look at again. Mamas on the Mountain. We have a Mother's Ministry.

0: that's taking place. A kids 1K race is taking place on October 11th. And so please mark that on your calendars for all our littlest tykes that like to participate. It started as an annual event last year. And I understand that that was a real hit. So please go and take advantage of that if you have young children. Potluck. Please remember that if you stay for lunch, we're always happy to have you. For our visitors, we, of course, don't expect you or ask you to bring food because you're on the road, you've just flown in, whatever it is. We want to make sure that you can still linger here after the service and rub shoulders with our membership here, maybe spend some time with the pastor you might find. And so we always like to facilitate that for our visitors. Speaking to our regular week-to-week members of the church, if you're staying for potluck luncheon afterwards, please remember that it is potluck in its truest definition. The church does not buy food for the entire church. We just wouldn't be able to afford that as much as we would like to do that. And so please remember that contributions are always appreciated and needed, not only to feed yourself and others within the membership, but our visitors as well. Hilltoppers is that population of our church that is 65 plus. We are meeting from week to week room. Right after service, we begin to meet if you'd like to eat your lunch in the Cradle Row room, which is along the hallway, along the back of the, or the side of the sanctuary on this side. And that's available for you. And so even if you're a visitor and you're 65 plus, you would like to join with us for a bit of a casual picnic lunch there. And then afterwards, we find ourselves going through a chapter in the book of Romans. And today it's Romans chapter 12. There's a youth choir practice that is coming up, and Ken's going to share that briefly with us right now.
1: Good morning. Ellen White once wrote that the human voice is one of God's greatest instrumentalities for the salvation of souls, that when God's love dwells in the soul, the voice cannot be surpassed or equaled. Think about it. Your voice that God gave you is of greater worth than a $20 million Stradivarius violin. And because of that, I want to invite families with young people ages 9 through high school age to attend our first youth choir meeting this afternoon in the junior room, 1:45 p.m. I hope to see you all there. Thank you.
0: So just to clarify, Ken, it's 1:45, is it? Okay. All right. Okay, I just want to clarify that because I think the bulletin, there's a typo that says 1:30. So please don't get discouraged if you get there at 1:30. It is going to still take place at 1:45. Okay, so James looks like he's ready to introduce the price of the great pearl of great price. Okay.
2: Well, that is a special weekend we have designed for all of us next weekend. We have a spiritual emphasis on Sabbath for Sabbath school, and Pastor Doug will be preaching for the Sabbath service. And then on Sunday morning, we have something that we want to invite everybody to, and that is on Sunday morning, we're going to help give the tools to take care of what God has blessed us with. So if you think, well, is it for me? Yes. If you're 18, yes. Do you have children? Yes. Are you ready for retirement? Yes. It's for everyone. We will have attorneys there. We're going to have a question and answer. And after the event, we're going to have a special meal for those who would like to stay by and eat. But we're asking for you to please register and let us know that you'll be staying for the meal. It's free, but what we're sharing with you is priceless, like a pearl. So please join us. If you're watching online, you're not able to be with us here locally, you will be able to watch because it'll be live stream. We also have a special book that Pastor Doug has just finished that's going to be available starting next Sabbath. So everyone here at church next Sabbath will receive one as they're leaving. For those online, you'll be able to download it. But we're really excited about this because, friends, there is a spiritual warfare going on. And one way that the devil can get after us is through our finances. Jesus talks about finances more than he does heaven and hell combined in the Gospels. Did you know that, Pastor Sean?
0: I think I've heard that once.
2: Yes, and so we know it's important. We want to do all that we can to help you be prepared for the coming of Jesus. So please, come see us. If you would like, we're going to be at the back today where you can sign up for the meal next Sunday if you'd like to participate with that meal. So please, stop by, sign up. Otherwise, go online, hit the QR code, and we'll see you next week. Thank you.
0: Thank you, James. Thank you, Pastor. Okay, we also have a men's ministry, and I'm just going to go ahead and invite Dave, if he's ready, to be able to come out and share with us about this coming Thursday, October 1.
3: Good morning, church family. My name is Dave Jennings, and if you look in your announcements about in the middle, I'll do the announcement about the men's ministry, and this is obviously aimed for men. Have you ever felt mostly okay in your walk with God, yet every now and then sensed that something still isn't quite where it should be, that you don't fully have the peace and assurance Jesus wants to give you? Come and discover what may be quietly standing in the way. So this Thursday, October 1st at 6:30 p.m. in the Church Fellowship Hall, Elder Mike Rich will be presenting on the topic of spiritual warfare, and the message is titled, Deceived and Feeling Fine. I want to encourage all the men of Granite Bay to attend. We've had some really good speakers, and this Thursday will be no exception. There will be some healthy, light foods as well. Thank you.
0: Okay, we also have another Mother's Ministry that is coming up tomorrow at 10 a.m. And so for all mothers and fathers and children, the mothers are going to be gathering together to hear the testimony of three mothers. At the same time, fathers are able to come and spend some time with the children. There'll be snacks and activities that will be taking place in the fellowship hall for that. We also have a game night. Please note that the game night has been rescheduled to October the 10th due to the planned giving weekend that we just that Pastor James just shared about. And then also continue to keep in your prayers and pray that God will lead you to at least one person to invite into our evangelistic series, the Prophecy Seminar, that is starting on October 16th. So again, please mark that in your calendars. October 16th is the opening night. Next week, we'll have an information table with the handbills available in the foyer for you to be able to ask any further questions that you might have on that. So please look at the details there. October 16th, Prophecy Seminar that is starting. And then lastly, please note the transfers that are recommended by the board, transfers out of the church, as well as those who are transferring their membership into the church. Well, friends, I'm going to invite you to stand as we sing our call to worship, We Have This Hope.

0: us pray. Dear Father, thank you so much for this beautiful day in which we can come, open your word, learn about you, Lord, learn from you, and with the hope that we have in Christ, be blessed. Allow a blessing to come into the mind, the heart, be received by each individual here, each worshiper, Father. As we approach these last days, allow us to truly learn what it means to worship in spirit and in truth. Bless your church, those who are here, those who are watching from away, from afar, Lord. Bless and guide them, please. I ask and thank you in Jesus' precious name. Amen. You may be seated.
1: Happy Sabbath. Well, we seem to have so many visitors every single week, and I want to also welcome all the visitors here. And just to let you know, at this time when we collect our tithes and offerings, we talk about them now, but we don't necessarily collect them right now. Of course, you can look at the QR code on the back of the bulletin. You can give through your phone. But if you choose to give in person, at the end of the service, you'll find our deacons at the exit doors, and they'll be holding a little basket where you can put in your goodwill offering, which today is going to go towards the conference advance. So any loose offerings will go there. If you're intending to give, like the members probably would be today, and I'm saying that because today is the last Sabbath of September, isn't it? And if you look at the bulletin, we've collected 2/3 of our monthly budget, so we still have a third left to go. So members, we're counting on you, and obviously many of you are very generous, and we're thankful for your generosity and for your consistent giving towards our budget. And so thank you so much for that. Today I just wanted to present to you just a very simple story about Moses. And Moses we can find in Exodus 35. And this is when God commanded Moses to command the children of Israel in order to build the tabernacle. And first comes the request from Moses to the people. And I thought I'd read it to you because the words are so important. Moses says in Exodus 35:5, "Take from among you an offering to the Lord. Whoever is of a willing heart, let him bring it as an offering to the Lord, gold, silver, bronze." And then he asked for all kinds of other materials to help build the tabernacle. So that was the request. Here's the response. In Exodus 30:21, it says, "Then everyone came whose heart was stirred, and everyone whose spirit was willing, and they brought the Lord's offering for the work of the tabernacle of meeting, for all of its service, and for the holy garments. They came," in verse 22, "both men and women, as many as had a willing heart, and brought earrings, nose rings, rings and necklaces, all jewelry of gold, that is, every man who made an offering of gold to the Lord." So their most prized possessions, the gold, many of them were wearing them, but they decided to give them to the Lord willingly. In fact, in Exodus 35:29, it says, "The children of Israel brought a free will offering to the Lord. All the men and women whose hearts were willing to bring material for all kinds of work which the Lord by the hand of Moses had commanded to be done." Amen? Do you notice that word willing keeps coming up? Okay, here's the result. Exodus 36 and verse 3, "And they received from Moses all the offering which the children of Israel had brought for the work of the service of making the sanctuary. So they continued bringing him free will offerings every morning. And they brought it every morning, day after day, morning after morning. And they spoke to Moses, saying, 'The people bring so much more than enough for the service of the work which the Lord commanded us to do.'" In fact, they brought so much, and it continued to bring so much of this offering that Moses commanded the people, "Please stop. We have more than enough." It's probably the only time in the Bible where you will find someone commanding the church to stop because there is so much. Now, I don't think we're in that position just yet. And I think you understand what it means to give a free will offering, something that comes from the heart. Not because it's mandated, not because it's a tax that's demanded, not something that's commanded, but because it's something that we want to give from our heart to the Lord. Amen? Let's pray. Lord, thank you so much for all of the wonderful things you've done for each and every one of us. You've blessed us so immensely. You have done so many things. You protected us, blessed us. You've even provided Jesus as a way for our salvation. Lord, take these free will offerings from us, just these little gifts to give back to you, to thank you, and may you utilize them according to your will and for the furtherance of your gospel and for your glory. We ask all these things in your name. Amen. I'd like to invite the children to come forward for the children's story.

0: Happy Sabbath. I think you can do better. Happy Sabbath. Oh, that was nice. Did you know that my favorite day of the week is Sabbath? I love Sabbath. And my favorite part of the Sabbath is Sabbath school. I love to go to Sabbath school. How many of you come to Sabbath school classes every Sabbath? Okay, a couple of you. How many of you are in the kindergarten class? Okay, how many are in the primary class? What about cradle roll? Okay, and juniors. I think juniors is the best class of the church. Okay, juniors? Okay, I have a couple of you here. Good. Today we'll tell a little story about Sabbath school class and why I love so much Sabbath school class. When I was a little bit older than you, probably around 13 and 14 years old, I moved to a new state, a new church, a new city, and I didn't have my friends anymore, and it was really hard to adjust. And I was not very fan of my Sabbath school class. So one day when I got home, I told my father, "Dad, I don't like my Sabbath school class. It's so boring. I don't want to go there anymore." And he was like, okay, tell me, what do you think could be done so the Sabbath school would be better? And I gave him a couple of ideas, and he said, okay, those are great ideas. So each one of those are you going to do first? And I was like, me? I'm not a Sabbath school teacher. What can I do? I'm just 13 years old. And he was like, no, you can offer help to your teachers. And then he taught me a beautiful lesson that afternoon about that it's not fair to complain about something in the church if I'm not willing to help. So next Sabbath, when I went to Sabbath school was done, and I talked to my teachers, and I offered my help. And since I was 13 up to now, I am helping in Sabbath school classes. And I love that. And I hope you, while you grow up, find ministries. Maybe it's the potluck, maybe it's in the reception, but it's great when you find a ministry to help in the church. Why do I love Sabbath school? Did you know that I don't remember missing one Sabbath school class in my life since I'm 14 years old? I'm always here trying to be early. It's hard sometimes, but because I'm involved, I need to be there. That helps me to be here early. So there are so many blessings, and I go through the Bible with my kids, and I love it. Today, starting this Sabbath, every 13th Sabbath, we are going to do a little report about the Sabbath school classes. And today, I will tell a little bit about the juniors and the early teen Sabbath school class. I will start with juniors, and Ms. Daniela will tell a little bit about the early teen class. So in the junior Sabbath school class, we have Mr. Claudio, Mr. Paulo, Pastor Lucas, and I, who are the teachers there. The kids, they go from fourth grade. Who is fourth grade here? Okay, up to sixth grade. So we have a lot of fun there. I love our lessons because our lessons, they have a little Bible text to read. They have a little topic to think about and also some suggestions about what to pray. So the main goal for the juniors class is to teach them how to think because they already learned so many stories from primary, kindergarten. So now how do they apply this to their lives? So it's pretty cool to do that in the lessons. One of the main characters this quarter that we had was Joseph. So we learned about Joseph and how he set boundaries, how he was faithful to God, so this was a blessing. But to just illustrate for the church one of the activities that we do in our Sabbath school class, their favorite Bible game is the Bible Run. How many juniors have their Bibles here? So I have two maybe. Okay, let's try. The main goal of the game is, I try to do a hard Bible game, and whoever finds first stands up starting reading. So I will do one here right now. Are you kids ready? Okay, so let me find here. Okay, New Testament, Colossians 3:12, Colossians 3:12, Colossians 3:12, Colossians 3:12, Colossians 3:12, Colossians 3:12. Okay. Colossians, Karen has, okay. Colossians, this was a hard one, okay. This morning you guys were so good. Colossians 3:12. So Karen got it, adults got 1 point, kids. Okay, we do that against pastors. So they are usually win from the pastors. So you got it? Okay, good job. Now we'll do one last one. So it's adults against the kids, okay. So be ready. Zephaniah 2:1. Zephaniah 2:1, Zephaniah 2:1, Zephaniah 2:1, you got it, okay. So this is the game. The main goal is to get them to open the Bible, read the stories. There is only one bittersweet moment in the junior's class is when they graduate to 7th grade and they move to the early teens class. But they are in good hands with Daniela.
1: Good morning, everyone. Yeah, in the early teen class, we have a lot of fun. We use all the things that they used in kindergarten, cradle roll, and then we use that. We use our Bibles a lot. We go through our lessons. I encourage everyone to come early so that we can do all the things that we have and not just come to, you know, just a little part of the lesson, because we miss out on, like, the activities, the games, the mission spotlight that we like to go over, because we do have a world church and we want to teach our kids that they're part of a big, giant church, not just a local here, you know, in Granite Bay. So we have a lot of fun, and we do have a lot of great teachers that help and rotate through the month. But if you want to help, you are welcome to help in any age. We have a lot of kids in this church, and it's such a great blessing. So we just want to invite you, if you're a parent or if you're a grandparent and you want to help in some of the classes, from the little ones all the way up to the youth, we need help. So come by and speak to one of the teachers or to one of the pastors, and help us out. So how would one of you like to pray for us to finish?
2: Do you see that? Please use us for this beautiful day. Amen.

0: Blessed Sabbath, dear family. Let's all stand for scripture reading. Our reading today is from the second epistle of Peter, chapter 3, verse 9 to 13. The Lord is not slack concerning his promise, as some count slackness, but is long-suffering toward us, not willing that any should perish, but that all should come to repentance. But the day of the Lord will come as a thief in the night in a great noise, in which the heavens will pass away with a great noise, and the elements will melt with fervent heat. Both the earth and the works that are in it will be burned up. Therefore, since all these things will be dissolved, what manner of persons ought you to be in holy conduct and godliness, looking for and hastening the coming of the day of the Lord? Because which the new heavens will be dissolved, being on fire, and the elements will melt with fervent heat. Nevertheless, we, according to his promise, look for a new heavens and a new earth in which righteousness dwells. Let's stay standing.
1: At this time, I'd like to invite those of you with special prayer requests or praise to come forward as we sing our prayer song.

Please kneel with me as we seek the Lord in prayer. Our gracious and loving Heavenly Father, what a beautiful Sabbath day here. We are just so honored that we have an opportunity to come together to be able to worship you, Lord, to be able to basically kneel before the throne of heaven here and bring all of our praises and all of our concerns up to you. Lord, many have come down front here, and many have unspoken requests, either watching online or here in the sanctuary. You know our hearts. You know our needs. You know all the different things that each and every one of us required, Lord, and we lift those up to you. Please bring comfort, bring healing, bring the peace that passes all understanding. We don't want to live in fear in these end times. Lord, we need the faith of Jesus to go through each and every one of us. Lord, forgive us of our sins. Forgive us for how we have fallen short. Take this unrighteousness from us. And we just ask that you fill us with your Holy Spirit, Lord, each and every one of us. Make us as empty vessels. And like the potter, mold us into your likeness every day. Lord, we are just so grateful again to have this opportunity to spend this time together here at Granite Bay Church. We do want to pray for the pastors in a very special way, for their pastors, for the wives. We do pray for all of the individuals, all of our members here, everybody watching online, that you will continue to attend to each and every one of them in your way, in your time, and according to your will. Lord, we have Pastor Lucas here that's going to bring us a wonderful message from above. Anoint your humble servant. Fill him with your spirit, Lord, and prepare our hearts and minds to be able to receive this important message for these end times. Lord, we know that you're coming very soon. Help each and every one of us to be ready, to be prepared, to prepare our families. Thank you again for listening to our prayers, Lord. Thank you for loving us the way that you do. We ask all these things in the name of your son, Jesus. Amen.

Good morning, church family. How are you? Blessed. That is the way to be. I was missing you, my friend. It's good to see you, Mike. Yeah. It's good to see everyone. It's good to be here at church. You know, Pastor Ross and Pastor Doug are in Dallas today, and they wanted us to say hi. They're there serving, and they always appreciate the prayers. So keep up your pastors in prayer, please. For today's message, it's a message that was born out of anger. It's kind of weird to say, isn't it? There are some of these. It's one of those moments where you just get tired. You just feel tired. And it's not really anger at someone. It's just, have you ever just gotten tired and frustrated of looking around and seeing what you see? You know, there are some things that we see once and we never forget. You look at the TV, you watch the news, you read something, images that stay with us because they reveal how terrible this world has become. That's what we're talking about today. But there is hope. So it might be born out of anger, but the end of that moment was one of tears, of joy for the hope that God gives us. So that's the direction of what we're talking about today. Before we start, I know that Darren just prayed, but I'd like to invite you to just bow your head and let us invite the Lord here again. Father, please bless us. Allow the human instrument to fall into the background of the message. Allow it to be relayed the way it should be relayed, Lord. Thank you for who you are. Thank you because the best thing about you is you. Give us a good time, a good morning. I ask in Jesus' name, amen. As I was saying, there's these things that stay with us, and they impress us. They don't really leave. You see something, you hear something, and it sticks. A child being pulled from the rubble of a bombed building, a mother holding the lifeless body of her child, of her son, human beings who inflict unimaginable pain, cruelty on other human beings. We see war, another child killed, another family destroyed, betrayal, another reminder of what human beings are capable of doing to one another. And those are the horrors that we see. Those are the things that we're aware of because they're blasted on news media outlets. But most suffering never makes the news. It happens quietly in hospital rooms, in homes, in families, in places where nobody else sees it. We live surrounded by reminders that things on our planet, in our world, have gone horribly wrong. You know, there's a weariness that comes from living here. Have you felt it? A certain tiredness of just being here? We look at what sin has done to humanity, to creation, and we can't help but feel that we just want it all to end. We ask ourselves, how long can this go on? Have you ever asked yourself that? How long? Why isn't it done? How many more graves? How many more wars? How many more children have to suffer, betrayed by people they should trust, they should be able to trust? How much more pain? How much more destruction? How much more? You know, truth is, this isn't a new question. This question, how long, it's as old as time. It's been around for a very long time. Almost 2,000 years ago, John heard this same question in heaven. If you look at the last book of the Bible, Revelation chapter 6, verse 10, we find this question that you've probably asked yourself before, it's being asked in the last book of the Bible, where it says, and they cried out with a loud voice saying, how long, O Lord, holy and true, until you judge and avenge our blood on those who dwell on the earth? How long, O Lord? You know, to me, it's so meaningful that this prayer, it appears in Revelation, the last book.
Because these are people asking God to bring evil to an end. They've seen what rebellion against God produces. They've suffered because of it. And now their cry rises before the throne asking, how long? How much more? You know, the Bible, it tells us that the suffering produced by sin, it matters deeply to God. When human wickedness has filled the earth before the flood, remember that. Pastor Doug preached about this last Sabbath. Genesis describes God's reaction in words that they're kind of difficult to read without feeling how heavy they are. This is Genesis chapter 6, verse 5 and 6. It says, "Then the Lord saw that the wickedness of man was great in the earth, and that every intent of the thought of his heart was only evil continually. And the Lord was sorry that he had made man on the earth, and he was grieved in his heart." Did you get that last part? He was grieved in his heart. Now, a lot of people, they use this verse to say, well, you see, God makes mistakes. God, you know, he's surprised here. Didn't he know that he was going to be sad? Friends, God doesn't process emotion the way that you and I do. What the text is saying is that God can be hurt. In the same way that perhaps you, parents, know what it feels like to be hurt by your children, by their decisions, their choices, knowing that these things are full realities, but still, you wouldn't regret having had them. God can be hurt. His heart can be grieved. You see, God watched the entire history of sin unfold. He saw the first murder when Cain killed Abel. He was right there. He watched violence fill the earth before the flood. He saw empires rise through conquest and oppression and then just disappear into history. He has seen what human beings have done to one another in public, and he has seen what human beings have done to one another behind closed doors. Nothing escapes God's attention. And the Bible says that it grieves him. It hurts his heart. So the same hurt that you feel when you see horrible things, God feels that pain. And that makes the question that we just read from Revelation chapter 6, verse 10, how long, it makes that even more important. Because if God sees it, if God hates evil, if human suffering grieves his heart, then why has he allowed this conflict to go on for thousands of years? Have you ever asked yourself that? That's one of the main questions that we get in Bible studies. Why does God let this go on? Why is it still happening? What else is needed? What hasn't been proven yet? Why hasn't Jesus returned? Why hasn't he already brought the history of this world to an end? You know, these are some of the great questions that come from the Bible. And the book of Revelation, it gives us an answer. That's what we're going to do today. The book of Revelation, it gives us the answer as to why or how long. You see, Revelation, it shows that the history of this world, it's moving somewhere. It's going somewhere. That the great controversy, it has a conclusion. That God has appointed an end to the reign of sin. But before that end comes, and this is where this is important, before that end comes, before we see it ending, Revelation begins to answer the question, how long? Because later in the book, John is shown that the great controversy, it's reaching its final crisis. The conflict that began in heaven, it becomes a worldwide, really a universe-wide, but in our context, a worldwide conflict right here on earth. And that's what we find in Revelation chapter 13 and 14. If you want to really understand Revelation, understand, first of all, Revelation is not a chronologically written book, all right, in the sense that its sequence is not chronological. Revelation functions in circles of perspectives. And the central portion of the book is chapter 10 through chapter 14. So in chapter 13, you find part of the answer, you find the context of the question, how long? And then Revelation chapter 14, it announces, you know, for the question, it announces something that we have been waiting for since the question was asked. And the answer is, the hour of his judgment has come. So that's what we're doing, right? That is the answer to the question. And now, what we're going to do is we're going to start piecing things together. The final work that we find happening in Revelation 13 and 14, it explains why. It explains why Revelation 14 contains God's final message to humanity. That final work, and you're going to understand what I'm talking about because it might seem that I'm just jumping to and fro. But there's a final work that we find here in this book that answers the question, how long?
It explains the judgment and the final conflict over worship. And it tells us where we are in that story. Because let me ask you, would it make sense if you have a bunch of answers to things that don't affect you? Because the question is being asked by us, how long? How long, Lord, will this world go on? How long will evil go on? How long will the suffering go on? So if it doesn't affect you, you won't even be asking the question. So we're going to be following John's visions until we arrive at the answer that affects us. Because this answer, it takes us straight into the heart of what it means to be a Seventh-day Adventist Christian. And to understand the answer that Revelation gives us, we need to understand where the great controversy, where this great battle is heading. The book of Revelation describes the climax of human history in the terms of an extreme polarization. At the end of the world, there will be two groups of people. Two groups left on planet Earth. On one side, the worshipers of God and of the land of the Lamb. And on the other are the worshipers of the dragon, the beast, and its image. Those who receive the mark of the beast. And I'm sure that many of you have heard this terminology repeatedly, right? Because we talk about this a lot here at this church. The dividing line between those two groups, those who follow God and the Lamb, those who follow the beast, the dividing line between them, it's not primarily nationality, it's not ethnicity, it's not wealth, it's not education, it's not even whether someone considers themselves religious or not. The dividing line that you find in Revelation, it's one word. Worship. From Revelation 13 to 14, the word worship, it appears over and over again. Over and over again. It's one of the key words in this entire section because worship stands at the center of the final conflict. Look at what chapter 13, verse 4 says. So they worship the dragon who gave authority to the beast, and they worship the beast. You have worship. Then a few verses later, verse 8, and all who dwell on the earth will worship him. Again, worship. And then a few verses later, in verse 15, and he was granted power to give breath to the image of the beast, that the image of the beast should both speak and cause as many as would not worship the image of the beast to be killed. So do you see how worship, it appears over and over again in this one chapter? And then in chapter 14, you find the same thing. The languaging here continues. In verse 7, fear God and give him glory, for the hour of his judgment has come. And what? Worship him who made the heaven and the earth, the sea and the springs of water. And then only two verses later, in verse 9, if anyone worships the beast and his image and receives his mark on his forehead or on his hand, do you see how the final crisis, it revolves around this single point, worship? And there's a reason for that. Because worship, it's an acknowledgement of authority. The one we worship is the one that we recognize as worthy of our allegiance, of our obedience, and ultimately, our lives. Now that right there, it takes us all the way back to the beginning of the great controversy. If you look at what's happening there at the beginning, when Lucifer is bringing up these accusations against God, you see that this is the reality. Isaiah chapter 4, verse 13 and 14. Chapter 14, verse 13 and 14. For you have said in your heart, I will ascend into heaven. I will exalt my throne above the stars of God. I will also sit on the mount of the congregation on the farthest sides of the north. This is what Lucifer is saying. I will ascend above the heights of the clouds. I will be like the Most High. I want you to look very closely at his ambition. I will ascend. I will exalt my throne. I will be like the Most High. Friends, Satan didn't just reject God. He wanted to be God. At the heart of his rebellion was a challenge to God's authority. And when that controversy reaches this world, this earth, the question becomes the same. In Eden, the serpent's temptation, it was built around the same challenge. Did God really say? Does God really have the right to establish the boundaries? Can his word really be trusted? Is his law actually good? Does obedience to God bring freedom, or does it keep you from something better? And from that moment on, the great controversy that began up in heaven, it became part of human history. Revelation shows us where that controversy eventually leads. Revelation 12, verse 17. And the dragon was enraged with the woman, and he went to make war with the rest of her offspring. Now look, the language here is unmistakable. Who's at war? The dragon is at war.
And John identifies the people against whom this war is directed as those who keep the commandments of God and have the testimony of Jesus Christ. You will often hear in modern mainstream Christianity that the Old Testament is past. You don't need it anymore. We're under the new covenant. We're all under God's grace. The old covenant, the laws, the commandments, they're all done for. And while it's true that there is a shift from the Old to the New Testament, because Jesus, he fulfills many of the laws, the commandments of God, they are eternal as God is eternal, because the commandments of God reflect God. And so it's fascinating to me that that will be said about God's commandments, but in the very last book of the Bible, speaking about the end of the world, the people who are identified as God's end time people are identified as those who what? Keep the commandments of God and hold the testimony of Jesus. And if you want more on that, I mean, Revelation 19:10 defines the testimony of Jesus as the spirit of prophecy. But that's not the point of today's message. You know, then Revelation 13 tells us how that war develops, right? How the war that the dragon is on against these people, how it develops. There's a beast that rises from the sea, and then there's another beast that arises from the earth. Now, again, this is not the theme of our message today. I need to keep on track. I need to stay on track. Otherwise, we can go on down some deep rabbit holes. But if you want more, if you want some analysis on this, you have a few good options. In just a few weeks, Pastor Brumman will be starting a summit, an evangelism series here at Granite Bay. It's going to go, I believe, from the 17th of October to the 1st of November. It's going to be 10 days. And so every night for those 10 days, he's going to be going through these topics. You can't miss. If you've never been through something like this before, or maybe if you have, come. And you can also go on the YouTube, and Pastor Doug, he's gone through several of these seminars before. So if you want more on these beasts that are emerging from Revelation 13 and 14, just go and watch those videos, and I'm sure that it'll be very helpful. But just suffice it to say for today that this is symbolic terminology, right, to indicate specific earthly powers that will be very active at the end of the world. And here, an image to this beast is created. Economic pressure is applied. Revelation 13, 17 tells us that no one may buy or sell except one who has the mark. And finally, the issue becomes so intense that Revelation describes a death decree against those who refuse to worship. Do you see how important worship is, how central it is? Look at this. 13 verse 15, and cause as many as would not worship the image of the beast to be killed. So think back to Daniel's three friends during that moment there in the book of Daniel where they are coerced to bow before the statue, and if they don't, they'd be thrown into the fiery furnace. And because of their faith, they are indeed thrown into the fiery furnace. So that's part of the context here, right? This right here is the mature form of the rebellion that began up in heaven. The conflict that began over the authority of God, it will eventually produce a worldwide crisis over the authority of God. And I want you to notice something here that you cannot miss, something vital. Revelation 13, this is a misunderstanding that many have. Revelation 13 and the book of Revelation in general, it does not describe a world that has abandoned worship. It does not describe a world that has abandoned worship. The final deception, it's not atheism. Revelation describes a world that is consumed by worship. The dragon doesn't eliminate religion. He counterfeits it. There is worship. There is supernatural power. There are signs. There is religious authority. There's an image. There's a mark. There's a whole system that demands allegiance. The final question, friends, it's not will you worship? The final question is whom will you worship? And so now we can start to understand why God has allowed this controversy to reach the point that we're at right now. Because God could have destroyed Lucifer from the get-go, couldn't he? The moment that the rebellion appeared up in heaven, he had the power. The question was never really whether God was strong enough to defeat Satan. There's never been a context or a contest of strength between them, ever. I know a lot of people that, you know, a really close friend of mine
came. And in his description, his understanding of this whole battle between God and Satan and good and evil, he's like, well, they're opposing forces where, you know, one is slightly stronger than the other, and they're in this kind of like friendly mutual just like battle, and they're going at it. That is not at all the case. God speaks galaxies into existence.

God's law, about his authority. And those questions, they needed to be answered. If God wanted to proceed with the maturation of our universe, if he wanted the universe to continue developing, growing, these questions, they needed to be answered. The universe, us included, had to see where Satan's principles would lead. And this goes to the heart of who God is in the terms of freedom. God grants freedom, freedom of choice, to choose, to decide what I want and what I don't want. And this world has become the stage for that. Look at what sin has produced, friends. Look at what this rebellion has produced. You know, the opening question of this sermon was, how long? How much more time? How long will God allow this to continue? And now we begin to understand that God has not allowed sin to continue because he's indifferent to suffering. He's allowed the great controversy to develop until the claims of both kingdoms have been fully revealed. And by Revelation 13, Satan's kingdom is approaching its final manifestation, a system that's built on coercion, deception, false worship, economic force, and finally, death. And this explains why Revelation places so much emphasis on worship. It's because worship reveals allegiance. By the end of chapter 13, the world it's being brought toward a decision concerning whom it will recognize and whom it will obey. And then John sees something marvelous, right? From chapter 13 to 14. In chapter 14, verse 1, he says, "Then I looked." So this is after 13, after all of these things concerning the beast and the image of the beast and, you know, worshiping, all that, John looks and behold a lamb standing on Mount Zion, and with him 144,000. So John had seen in chapter 13 a horror show, a show of horrors, beasts coming up out of the waters and the land and the dragon, all this, a war leading up to that. And now in chapter 14, he sees the other side. He sees a lamb and standing with him 144,000 people. Revelation 13 showed the dragon working through earthly powers to bring the world under his authority. And Revelation 14, it opens by showing us that the Lamb will also have a people who remain faithful to him. And Jesus describes the character of Satan's kingdom in John chapter 8, verse 44, when he called him a murderer from the beginning. A murderer from the beginning. And the father of lies. That's God's description of the kingdom of this dragon, of this enemy. Friends, human history has demonstrated where his principles lead. And Revelation tells us that the great controversy will eventually reach a point where its central issues are brought before the whole world, the entire planet. And that's the setting of Revelation 13 and 14. I'm trying to set up a context. I hope that it's coming through. The dragon, it's making his final war. The issue of worship is becoming universal. The world is moving toward a final decision. And God is preparing a people who will stand with who? With the Lamb. So the question now that we need to answer is, how does God prepare them? How are they prepared? How does he address a world that's approaching its final crisis and give every person the opportunity to understand the choice that lies before them? John looks again, and this time he sees something moving across the sky. He sees in Revelation 14, verse 6, "Then I saw another angel flying in the midst of heaven, having the everlasting gospel to preach to those who dwell on the earth." So before the harvest comes, God sends a message to the world. And that message is what we know as the what? The three angels' message. John describes the first angel's message, right? This is part of it, and then he ends by saying, "To every nation, tribe, tongue, and people." The message begins with the everlasting gospel. Everything that follows in these verses belongs to that gospel proclamation, to the everlasting gospel. The judgment, the call to worship the Creator, the fall of Babylon, the warning concerning the beast are all being proclaimed in the context of God's work to do what to humanity? To save them. To save us. And it's a universal message. It's for everybody. If there's one true thing in the Bible, is that the gospel, it's a universal message. It is for everyone. For God so loved America? For God so loved a certain ethnicity? For God so loved the Adventists? The world.

universal message. John says it goes to how many people? To every nation, tribe, tongue, and people. That is why the Seventh-day Adventist Church is the Christian denomination with its presence in most countries in the world. It's because we take this message to heart. Every tribe, tongue, and people. Danny and I went to Egypt, and we were able to see frontliner missionaries, people who are laying their lives down in many instances, in danger, in order to carry this mandate out. But then the angel continues, fear God, give him glory, for the hour of his judgment has come. Do you notice the tense? The hour of his judgment will come. The hour of his judgment has come. Has come. And to understand what John means by the hour of his judgment, we need to go back to the book of Daniel. You're going to see that we're jumping a little bit to and fro, but there's a purpose to this. All right? I don't want you to get lost. I know that this is a little bit more of a dense message, but keep up. Follow me. This there's a point to it. All right? So we need to go back to the book of Daniel in order to understand what this hour of judgment means. You see, in Daniel chapter 7, the prophet, he sees the great kingdoms of humanity, of earth's history, passing in front of him. And then the scene changes from earth to heaven. I watched till thrones were put in place, and the Ancient of Days was seated, the court was seated, and the books were opened. Daniel's watching a judgment scene. And then he sees Jesus enter that judgment scene. I was watching in the night visions, and behold, one like the Son of Man coming with the clouds of heaven. And he came to the Ancient of Days, and they brought him near before him. I want you to really notice the sequence the text gives us. Jesus comes to the Ancient of Days. The scene is taking place in heaven, and the judgment that happens before the saints finally receive the kingdom. This is the judgment that happens before the saints finally receive the kingdom. And then, in Daniel chapter 8, it has the development of the sanctuary dimension of the same prophetic picture. Daniel chapter 7 and 8 are connected. You can never forget that. Daniel chapter 8 is an answer, right, to chapter 7. And then you have the continuation of that in chapter 9. But Daniel chapter 8, it develops this sanctuary dimension of the same prophetic picture. And here we read, Daniel 8, verse 14, for 2,300 days, then the sanctuary will be cleansed. That's what we find in the continuation here. So the prophetic period of Daniel chapter 8, it reaches all the way to 1844. Right now, 1844, if you're hearing this for the first time, it's okay. Right? Again, this isn't the point of the message today. Suffice it to say that we love prophecy. Seventh-day Adventists love prophecy. We're crazy about Daniel and Revelation, okay? And if you want to hear more about this, where can you come? Pastor Brumman's week, 10 days of evangelism, right? Or go to the YouTube, and Pastor Doug has a lot to say about this. But at that period, right, and that's what Daniel chapter 8, 14 indicates, at that point in Earth's history, in 1840, the year 1844, right, so about 120 years ago, something like that. There's a reason I'm a pastor, right, and not a mathematician. But at that point, Jesus, he shifts his work. His activity, it shifts up in heaven. And if you want more about this, all right, I did preach a sermon called Investigating the Judgment. You can go on our YouTube and you'll find it, Investigating the Judgment. Or if you want a part one, part two expanded series, you can look for Is the Cross Enough? Right? Both of those are on the Granite Bay page. Or you can just look up my name, and I have a little YouTube channel, and I have those videos there. It might be a little bit easier, right? But if you want more on this 1844, on the term investigative judgment, watch those videos, and you'll find a lot more there, right? But at this point, that year, Jesus, he enters the final phase of his ministry in the heavenly sanctuary. It's something called the work of judgment, and we find it pictured in Daniel 7. And that gives Revelation 14, verse 7, a very big significance. Chapter 14, verse 7, the hour of his judgment has come. Are we all good? Do you know how we got here? Yeah? Yes. Someone said yes, and it was a kid, so I'll take it, because if the kids are getting it, you guys got no excuse. All right? So, the hour of his judgment has come. John is describing a message that can only be proclaimed with its full prophetic meaning after the judgment began. And this connects directly with the question that we heard at the beginning of this sermon. The martyrs in Revelation 6
crying out, "How long, O Lord, holy and true, until you judge?" That's the question. The answer to that is 14:7. The hour of his judgment has come. The judgment means that history, it's approaching its appointed end. God has seen the entire course of the great controversy, and the heavenly court is in session. But the first angel, he continues, "And worship him who made heaven and earth, the sea and the springs of water." Once again, we encounter worship. There is the word again. And this time, John, he identifies the basis of God's claim to worship. He's the creator. The wording, it also takes us back somewhere else in the Bible. Where does this wording create him who made heaven and earth, the sea and the springs of water? Where have we seen that? Exodus 20, verse 11, the Ten Commandments. More specifically, the fourth commandment. "For in 6 days the Lord made the heavens and the earth, the sea, and all that is in them." This is why the Sabbath appears naturally within the conflict of Revelation. Because it's the sign. It's what points to God's authority for our worshiping him. Friends, the world is being called to worship its maker. And the Sabbath is the memorial that God established at creation of his identity and his authority as the creator. In Genesis 2 verse 3, you find that. You find that Jesus, God, he rested, he hallowed, he sanctified the Sabbath. It points to his work of creation. So the first angel announces the gospel in the setting of the judgment, and it calls humanity back to the worship of the creator. But then another angel followed saying, "Babylon is fallen, the great city." Now Babylon, we're not talking about the ancient city of Babylon because that's been destroyed thousands of years ago. Babylon, in Revelation, it represents the religious confusion and apostasy that have drowned and drawn the nations away from God. Later in Revelation chapter 18, we have an expanded message of this, and it makes the appeal to people caught in Babylon explicit. We find, "Come out of her, my people." Friends, this verse, it's so important, because that one sentence right there, it tells us that God has people in Babylon. And he calls them out because he intends to save them. Never forget that. Perhaps that's your story. Perhaps you were in Babylon. I think at one point or another in life, all of us are. But God has people there and he calls them out. Finally comes a third angel carrying one of the most solemn warnings that you'll find anywhere in the Bible. Verse 9, "If anyone worships the beast and his image and receives his mark on his forehead or on his hand." So this warning, it brings us directly back to the conflict of chapter 13. The beast demands worship. The image is established. The mark identifies allegiance to that system. God sends a worldwide message explaining the issues before the final crisis reaches its final conclusion. And after the three angels have spoken, John describes the people who remain faithful. Chapter 14, verse 12, "Here is the patience of the saints. Here are those who keep the commandments of God and the faith of Jesus." This is where the three angels' messages are leading. This is where it's going. God is preparing a people who know where their allegiance belongs. They keep his commandments. They have the faith of Jesus. And when the final conflict over worship comes, they remain faithful to him. And friends, that tells us something very important about what prophecy is. You know, we spend a lot of time studying prophecy to understand the beast and the mark and Babylon and 1844 and the events of these last days. Now, we should understand these things. I'm not saying that we shouldn't. If God gave them, they're there to be understood. But Revelation is also showing us what God wants those truths to accomplish within us, inside of us. You see, friends, the purpose of prophecy, it's not just to show us what's coming. It's to prepare us for when it comes. If you know all about it, but it's not preparing you, there's something wrong in how you're studying it. That's what we find at the end of the three angels' messages. People who belong completely to Jesus.
And now we can get back to the question that we started off with. What is God waiting for? How much longer? Well, Revelation 14 shows us that God is actively bringing the great controversy to its conclusion. The everlasting gospel, it's going to the world. The judgment is underway. The issues in the final conflict, they're being made clear. And through that message, God is preparing a people for what is coming. But then there's something that happens in this chapter. The three angels have delivered their three messages. And John looks again. Chapter 14, verse 14. Then I looked, and behold, a white cloud. And on the cloud sat one like the Son of Man. Jesus appears on the cloud with a golden crown on his head. Thank you, Ricky. With a golden crown on his head. And John, he notices something else. Jesus appears with a crown in his head, but what does he have in his hand? A sharp sickle. For the first 13 verses of Revelation 14, we have been reading about the message that needs to go to the world. But now the message gives way to the harvest. And John continues, verse 15, then another angel came, a fourth angel came, out of the temple, crying with a loud voice to him who sat on the cloud, thrust in your sickle and reap, for the time has come for you to reap, for the harvest of the earth is ripe. The harvest of the earth is ripe. Jesus is seated on the cloud with a crown on his head and a sickle on his hand. And I want you to notice something remarkable about this chapter. I love it. If you go back to the message of the first angel, you read that the hour of his judgment has come. But now I want you to look at the command given to Jesus in verse 15. In verse 15, I forgot the slide. But it says that the time has come for you to reap. The time has come for you to reap. Now the curious thing, in both verses, John uses the same Greek word. The translation is different. The hour of your judgment has come. Time has come for you to reap. But in the Greek original language, it's the same word, ora, hour. The hour of the harvest, the hour of the judgment. Friends, we are living between 2 hours. And what happens between these 2 hours? The three angels' messages. That's where we are in the prophetic story. The judgment has begun. The harvest is still ahead. And between those two events, God sends his everlasting gospel to the world. And that gives the three angels' messages an incredible sense of urgency. This is God's message to a world approaching the harvest. And Jesus himself told us what the harvest represents. Do you remember the parable of the wheat and the tares? Where he said, this is Matthew 13, 39, the harvest is the end of the age. The harvest is the end of the age. If Jesus has the sickle in his hand and he's reaping, it's the end of the age. This is a period in which the gospel goes to the world and people are called to make a decision. The period has an end. Jesus will not hold that sickle forever. At some point, his work of heavenly intercession, it will be complete. And again, we throw this phrase around a lot. Jesus' intercession in the heavenly sanctuary, we throw that around a lot. You need to understand what that means. Because if you don't, it seems scary. I grew up hearing, oh, Jesus is up in heaven right now, and maybe your name is going in, it's passing in the books, so you got to be careful. And as a kid, I was like, oh, I don't want my name to go through the books. I was terrified of it. Until I understood that investigative judgment, it means as much that our lives are being investigated as the claims that the devil has about our lives is being investigated. Investigative judgment is where Lucifer, he's accusing you up in the heavenly sanctuary, and he's saying, do you see this bird? Do you see Mike? Do you see Jeff? Do you see Danny? They do this. They lie and they steal and they're proud and they're haughty and they do this and they do that. And the devil, he lives to accuse the brethren. Investigative judgment means that Jesus is there to fact check him. Jesus is there to say, yeah, you're saying all this? Okay, let's open the book. They did do this, but you're conveniently leaving out, oh prosecutor, where they fell to their knees in repentance. Where they stood back up after falling. Where they fought to live a better day. Where they continue growing in faith. Where they continue growing in their experience with me. This is validated faith. So you need to understand investigative judgment.
Go back to the sermon, Investigating the Judgment. I preached it several months ago. It'll help with that. But in this case, every case will have been decided. The final message will have accomplished its purpose. Revelation describes that moment near the end of the book. Revelation 22, verse 11. He who is unjust, let him be unjust still. He who is filthy, let him be filthy still. He who is righteous, let him be righteous still. He who is holy, let him be holy still. Seventh-day Adventist Christians commonly refer to this as the close of probation. The opportunity to choose has ended. Jesus' work of investigative intercession, it's concluded, and his return is immediately ahead. I know a lot of people that they're terrified of standing before a holy God without an intercessor. Do you honestly believe that Jesus would abandon you in the moment that you most need him? Why is there no intercessor? Because he's coming to get us. This is Daniel 12, and then Michael stood up. Every action you see, Michael, the archangel, the divine archangel, standing up, it's always to battle for his people. God will not abandon us when we need him the most. Biblically, this is the moment where the bridegroom of Matthew chapter 25, in the parable of the 10 virgins, he shuts the door. If you want, we did a parable about this a few weeks ago. We talk about this a little bit. You see that we're, the pastors, we're trying. We're trying to open as much as we can, as much as our limited understanding allows. We're not perfect. We don't know everything, but we do get excited with the little that we know. Notice what Jesus says in the very next verse, right? He who is unjust, let him be unjust still. He who is filthy, let him be filthy still. I don't think I went forward. There we go. And behold, I am coming quickly, and my reward is with me to give to everyone according to his work. According to his work. You see, in the book of Revelation, as in the New Testament at large, we're not saved by our works, but we are judged by them. There's a difference there, because works are measurable. God knows our heart, but everyone else doesn't. You remember, this is a public controversy. The questions that Lucifer brought up, they were public against God. And so the works, they reveal where our heart is at. If you look at the letters, right? The letters, Revelation 1 through 3, the letters to the churches, where Jesus says, he has a preamble, an introduction, and he says, I know thy works. You see, in the New Testament, there are three different kinds of works. Works of the Spirit, works of the flesh, works of the law. I can't get into that. We don't have time for that. Anyway, we are judged according to our works. Not saved by them. He doesn't say, I'm coming quickly and my word is with me to give to everyone who is saved according to their works. No. The context is judgment. It's proof. It's evidence. But the sequence here, it's very important. Jesus completes his work in the heavenly sanctuary. Probation closes. The door is shut. And then he comes with his reward. That's why the judgment needs to take place before the second coming. There are groups of people that believe that the judgment happens post-rapture. And that goes into the whole rapture theory that we're not going to get into either. Anyway, that's why the three angels' messages must go to the world before the harvest. People need to know what's happening, friends. They need to hear the everlasting gospel. They need to understand the issues here at the final stage of the conflict. They need the opportunity to respond to Jesus before the hour of the harvest arrives. This is the mercy of God that appears in Revelation chapter 14. He knows exactly where this world is heading, and he sends a message before it gets there. And then we reach verse 16, 14 verse 16. So he sat on the cloud and thrust his sickle on the earth, and the earth was reaped. The sickle finally moves. The harvest has come. And now we can return to the initial question, the question that we asked at the beginning of the sermon in Revelation 6, verse 10, how long, O Lord? How long, O Lord? Revelation's answer is clear. Sin will not continue forever. God will bring it to an end. God has an appointed time, an appointed end to the great controversy. The hour of his judgment has come. The hour of his harvest is coming, and we are living between those 2 hours. Jesus is still ministering up in heaven. The everlasting gospel, it's still going to the world. The invitation of God, it's still open, but the harvest is coming. One day the command will be given, thrust
in your sickle and reap. And on that day, the question, how long, will finally have its answer. The waiting will be over. The great controversy, it will reach its end. And after thousands of years of rebellion, suffering, and death, God will finally say to the kingdoms of sin, to the kingdom of sin, God will finally say, enough. And that's where all of this is going. But I can't think of that day without thinking about everything that's brought us here. Thousands of years ago in the Garden of Eden, Satan offered humanity another way out. He questioned God's word. He attacked God's character. He promised that disobedience would open our eyes and make us free. And they believed him. And now we know what his kingdom looks like. We've had thousands of years to see it, to study and analyze it. We have watched what happens when human beings turn away from their creator. We've seen enough. I don't know about you, I have. I hate walking into hospital rooms and seeing someone who I love connected to a machine. I hate standing beside a grave knowing that someone that should be here is not. I don't hate working with kids, but I hate working with kids and seeing them suffer because of the cruelty of adults. If there's anything that drives me to the edge of violence, it's that. I hate what sin has done to families.

tired of it. I'm tired of needing counseling and needing to give counseling. Rebellion against God has done to his creation. Jesus said of Satan, he was a murderer from the beginning. There's no innocence in this. There's no ingenuity. Friends, the enemy is an enemy. You need to learn how to see the temptation behind, the tempter behind the temptations of life. Because he is not innocent. Satan came to Eden promising humanity. Look at what his freedom has produced. Wars that just keep on going. Corruption, people who lie, who steal, who cheat, who oppress. And it seems as though they just get away with it. World, Lord. Our joy are butchered and ravaged and tormented. For what? For makeup.

0: 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God bless you. Hi, friends. We've got a big question that a lot of Christians ask. Should New Testament Christians pay tithe? And maybe I'll take a moment and explain what is tithe. Tithe is simply an Old Testament word or an Old English word that it means a tenth. And it was clearly the practice in the Old Testament for the people in the days of Moses and from that point on to pay tithe to help support the Levites and the spread of the truth in their work that they did. So folks are wondering, but what about now in New Testament times? Is giving a tenth of your increase part of God's plan for New Testament Christians? Well, you know, the most common objection that I hear is that tithe is really a part of the Old Testament covenant. It's part of the Mosaic or the Levitical laws. But I'm going to respectfully disagree. And I should say right here at this point that there are good Christians on both sides of this issue, but we want to find out what does the Bible really teach. Well, you read in the Bible that it is true that God gave clear instructions to Moses that tithe was to be paid to the Levites. They would gather all the tithe and it helped subsidize the work of the Levites and the priests and the temple ministry and the teaching of the word in the synagogues once they came into the promised land. But what about now in the time of Christ? Well, first let's understand that the idea of giving a percent goes back before the time of Moses. In fact, as early as Noah, you know, when Noah went in the ark, he took the unclean animals two by two, but the clean animals were taken by sevens. And you read that after the flood, when Noah got off the ark, Genesis 8, verse 20, then Noah built an altar to the Lord, and he took of every clean animal and of every clean bird and offered a burnt offering on the altar. That was one out of seven. That's not 10%. That's a little more than 14% he was giving of these very rare and precious animals as an offering and a thanks to God. And then you go to Abraham. Now, Abraham, of course, Levi's not born, Moses is not born. This is pre-Mosaic and Levitical law. It says that Abraham, after rescuing Lot when he had been captured by the Syrians in the north, Chedorlaomer and the kings that were battling up there, Abraham conquered them all, and he got a great deal of booty from the war and treasure. And on his way back from the north towards Hebron, he stopped at a little town called Salem, and there is a priest there named Melchizedek, later known as Jerusalem. And you read here in Genesis 14, 18, then Melchizedek, king of Salem, brought out bread and wine for Abraham and the army. He was the priest of the Most High God, and he blessed him and said, blessed be Abram of God Most High, possessor of heaven and earth, and blessed be God Most High, who has delivered your enemies into your hand. And he gave him a tithe of all. That's a tenth. So here's the first reference you hear of tithe, and it goes back to Abraham. By the way, the New Testament says that if you are Christ's, then you are Abraham's seed. And you can also read in the book of Hebrews that Melchizedek is a type of Jesus. You can read in Hebrews 5, verse 6, as he also says in another place, you are a priest forever according to the order of Melchizedek. Christ was the fulfillment of Melchizedek. So if Abraham is paying tithe to Melchizedek, would we want to give less to Jesus who died on the cross for our sins? Not only Abraham, but you can read about Jacob. Jacob, again, lives before Moses and before Levi. And it says in Genesis 28, verse 11, after Jacob deceived his brother and he's fleeing for his life, he spends the night in a desolate place, and he lays down with nothing but a rock for a pillow. And it says, and he lighted upon a certain place, and he tarried there all night, because the sun was set. And he took of the stones that were in that place, and he put them for his pillows. And he lay down in that place to sleep. And he dreamed, and behold, a ladder set up on the earth, and the top of it reached to heaven. And behold, the angels of God ascending and descending on it. Just pause right here. Jesus said to Nathanael that Christ was the fulfillment of that ladder. He is the ladder that reaches from earth to heaven. He's our Savior. The cross is that bridge that gets us to the kingdom. By the way, that's John 1:51. Back to the story of Jacob. It says, And behold, God spoke to him from above the ladder. And behold, I am with you, and I will keep you in all places whither thou goest, and will bring you again into this land, for I will not leave. Very thankful for this promise from God. And it says in Genesis 28, verse 20, and Jacob vowed a vow, saying, if God will be with me, and will keep me in this way that I go, and will give me bread to eat and raiment to put on, so that I come again to my father's house in peace, then the Lord will be my God. And the stone which I have set up for a pillar shall be God's house. And of all that thou shalt give me, I will surely give the tenth unto thee. That word tenth is the same word as tithe. So here we find Jacob understands the principle of tithe. And then you read in Malachi. Now this is the last book you find in the Old Testament. Malachi chapter 3, verse 8, and I'll read verse 10. Will a man rob God? Yet you've robbed me. But you say, in what way have we robbed you? In tithes and offerings. And then it said, verse 10, bring all the tithes into the storehouse, that there might be food in my house. And try me now in this, says the Lord of hosts, if I will not open up for you the windows of heaven and pour out such a blessing that there will not be enough room to receive it. God promises to bless those that return their tithe and offering. Notice, tithe is different from offering. Nobody argues in the New Testament, clearly Christians are supposed to bring offerings. But God says we're robbing him if we're not returning a tithe, which is a set percentage for the support of international evangelism and ministry, and offerings in addition to that. That could be for anything else that's freely given. So God has specified as a basic that a tenth of our increase, that doesn't mean a tenth of everything you have right now in your house, but you know, a tenth of your paycheck and your income and your increase was to go to the Lord. And that went towards the spreading of the gospel and the support of Christian ministry. By the way, John D. Rockefeller Sr., who ended up becoming for a while the richest man in the world, he said, I would never have been able to tithe the first $1 million if I had not tithed on my first $1.50 per week. That's what he was getting when he started out. By the way, not only him, but you can also read where the Hobby Lobby founder, David Green, a billionaire, pays tithe. Colonel Sanders of KFC, he started paying tithe. Marvin Ellison of JCPenney, the CEO, pays tithe. And I could go through a list of thousands of millionaires that have learned this principle that God does open the windows of heaven and he blesses us if we trust him and we're faithful. Now, looking in the New Testament, what did Jesus teach? I've actually heard people say on television, pastors, Jesus never taught we should pay tithe. That's categorically not true. Here's a couple of verses that illustrate that. Matthew 23:23. Jesus said, woe to you scribes and Pharisees, hypocrite, for you pay tithe of mint and anise and cumin. Those are herbs in their herb garden. They were very fastidious about giving one-tenth of these herbs to tithe. But you've neglected the weightier matters of the law, justice, mercy, and faith. See, they say Jesus is saying you don't have to pay tithe. They don't read on. Jesus said, these you ought to have done, the justice, mercy, and faith, and not leave the other undone. Don't neglect the paying of tithe, but make sure and have the priority of justice, mercy, and faith. Jesus says it a little different in Luke chapter 11, verse 42. But woe to you Pharisees, for you tithe mint and rue and all manner of herbs, and pass by justice and the love of God. These you ought to have done without leaving the other undone. Both gospel writers made it a point to add, don't forget about being faithful in tithe, but don't miss the priorities of justice, mercy, faith, and love. So yes, Jesus never got rid of it. And you might basically ask, since tithe was a system that God established in the Old Testament even before Moses for the support of the priests and the Levites and ministry, in the New Testament, in the early church, if he has not replaced that with something else, then it would be assumed it's still in place. There's no command anywhere in the New Testament that says, well, from now on, we don't pay tithe, or it's no longer necessary. That's a very dangerous assumption, because the Bible says tithe is holy to the Lord. Marriage is holy. The Bible is holy. It says tithe is holy. It's sacred. And when we take what is holy, it's very dangerous. You read in the New Testament where Acts chapter 5, Ananias and Sapphira, they pledged a certain amount to the Lord and they decided to keep some back for themselves. Peter said, you sinned against the Holy Spirit, and they both dropped dead. And so robbing God is a serious matter. But some might be wondering, what does Paul mean when he says in 2 Corinthians 9, 7, so let each one give as he purposes in his heart, not grudgingly or of necessity, for God loves a cheerful giver. Of course, the Lord wants us to give cheerfully. A person might be thinking, well, I have to give a tenth. I can't do that cheerfully, so I shouldn't do it. He's actually speaking specifically about an offering that was being taken, not tithes. It's an offering that was being brought to the disciples and believers in Jerusalem. And this is a message to the Corinthians. And there was a famine in town. And he says, you should give cheerfully. It's free will according to your own discretion. Because in the Old Testament, they not only had free will offerings, every man gave according to what he desired when they were building a sanctuary. Moses said, whoever wants to donate, they would donate. Finally, he said, stop donating. We've got too much. When David was building the temple, he asked the leaders, Lord, we'd like to give. And the people gave freely of their own choice how much they would give. It wasn't specified. Paul here is talking about unspecified offerings. That's completely different from tithe. Tithe is the commitment it's every Christian should have to support the giving of the gospel around the world, to support the work of ministry, to support Christian education, and the work of God. And so robbing God is a serious matter. Now, the standard for giving in the New Testament is not lower than the Old Testament, but it's higher. It's not less for Jesus than Moses, it's more. Tithing would be the starting point for a New Testament Christian. Let me give you some examples. After God pours out the Spirit in Acts chapter 2, verse 44, on through 45, it says, now all who believed were together, and they had all things in common, and they sold their possessions and their goods and divided them among all as anyone had need. It surprises me. I go to some churches and people say, praise the Lord, we don't have to tithe anymore. And the plate is passed and they pull out a $1 or a $10 bill and drop it in there. And they think that they have done their part as sacrificial Christians. They're not reading the New Testament. In the New Testament, they were selling their possessions and giving to the spreading of the gospel. Let me give you another one. Acts chapter 4, verse 32. Again, this is a New Testament church after the cross. Holy Spirit's been poured out. Now the multitude of those who believed were of one heart and one soul. Neither did anyone say that any of the things that he possessed was his own. They all had all things in common. And with great power, the apostles gave witness to the resurrection of the Lord Jesus Christ. Because they're being generous with their property, the gospel is going out. And great grace was upon them all. Nor was there anyone among them who lacked. For all who were possessors of lands or houses sold them, and brought the proceeds of the things that were sold, and laid them at the apostles' feet, and were distributed to each one as any had need. These are the apostles and disciples going out preaching, and people are selling houses and lands for the spread of the gospel. So I'd be very careful about saying that a New Testament Christian is supposed to pay less or have less of a commitment than they had in the Old Testament. That's not what you're reading in the New Testament. You know, friends, in the interest of keeping these presentations brief, there's a lot more information I would like to share with you on the subject. We have a free offer. It's called In God We Trust. It is a beautifully illustrated study guide filled with scripture. It's all based upon the Bible. And God wants to open the windows of heaven for you and bless you.
1: Throughout history, mankind has been obsessed with the idea of living forever. Take, for example, Qin Shi Huang, the first emperor to unite Greater China. During his rule, about 250 BC, he started work on what would become the Great Wall of China. But Emperor Wan was also obsessed with eternity. dispatched entire armies to search for the fabled Elixir of Life, a magic drink that would allow him to live forever. Fearing they'd be punished if they came back empty-handed, most of these soldiers never returned. Because of his obsession with eternity, the emperor also began working on his burial city when only 13 years old. He filled vast underground caverns around his tomb with a replica of his court, believing that somehow they'd come to life in the next world. Archaeologists found more than 8,000 life-size terracotta statues of musicians, troops of acrobats, strongmen, soldiers, and horses to guard his gravesite. No two are the same. It's believed to have taken around 700,000 workers approximately 38 years to complete this one. Tragically, Qinshu I died when only 49 years of age, evidently by mercury poisoning. He drank a bizarre lethal cocktail his doctors gave him to supposedly help him live longer. Many others through history have looked for this elusive living water. Alexander the Great was said to have come across a healing river of paradise in the 4th century BC. Others have gone on epic quests, vainly searching for the Holy Grail, a mythical chalice from the Last Supper that would purportedly give eternal life to whoever drank water from it. Spanish navigator Juan Ponce de Leon, he heard from natives in Puerto Rico that there was an island called Bimini that had a fountain of youth. Today, scientists are taking a more pragmatic approach, experimenting with stem cells and genetic engineering, all in a concerted effort to slow, stop, or maybe even reverse the aging process. Let's face it, we're all pre-programmed for self-preservation. People want to survive and live. So wouldn't you be interested if I told you about a viable way that you could increase your lifespan, not by 20 or 30 years, but forever? Did you know the Bible actually does talk about this secret fountain of youth? That's right. Jesus said, "Whoever drinks the water of life that I will give him will never thirst, but the water that I will give him will become in him a fountain of water, springing up into everlasting life." In fact, the Bible ends by inviting people to drink this living water. "And the Spirit and the bride say, come. And let him who say, come. And let who is athirst, come. And whoever will, let him take the water of life freely." Well, friend, it's and the Bible teaches that God deeply wants to give you this gift of life. But you might be thinking, there has to be a catch. How exactly do you get a gift? In the next few moments, I'm going to share with you that you can take that will place the keys of eternal life. What you do with them is up to you. First, we must recognize there's obviously a problem. Terrorism, pain, none of this was God's original plan. Around us, we can see a spiritual battle is raging. Right and wrong. It all began eons ago. A beautiful and powerful angel named Lucifer became inflamed with jealousy. He was the power of God. That's when Lucifer led one-third of the angels against their creator. Satan next disobeying God. So they unwittingly devil. Our beautiful planet was filled the world with their spirit of sin. Son into the world as a human. Redeem those that would trust in him. Sinned and fallen short of the glory. All we like sheep have. And the Lord laid upon. Whether it's lying or God's law of love. God's law are meant to protect. The Bible reveals. Because sin naturally. In words that you've spoken. take the next step. Salvation.

0: community. God bless you and bless everybody involved with the programming.
1: It was just really an honor to be able to be a part of that, because now they're sharing amazing facts throughout their country, and it's really, really exciting.
2: The dream has been fulfilled, and I'm very excited. Looking forward to continue with the radio ministry and to the next level of television ministry.
3: We're getting ready to get on board a mission plane, and we're going to go visit one of the outlying remote villages and get a little closer view of what it's like living in the remote country of New Guinea.
4: The most exciting primitive mission stories often came from New Guinea, where the villages are literally cut off from the world. Because of the rugged terrain, high mountains, steep valleys and cliffs, some of these villagers, they speak so many different languages because they just couldn't interact with each other over the centuries. And it's still true today that there are no roads to most of the villages in the country. And about the only way to get there is you hike for days on very steep, rough terrain, mud trails, crossing dangerous creeks and rivers, or you land by plane.
5: The Amazing Facts crew traveled to Mount Tawa to connect with villagers in one of the most remote parts of Papua New Guinea. Despite being cut off from much of the world, Mount Tawa knew Amazing Facts well. Pastor Doug and the team were delighted to see the word had reached even the most tucked away regions of Papua New Guinea.
4: This was just out on top of a mountain, out in the middle of a jungle, no roads. And these villagers came swarming out and they knew Amazing Facts. They had seen us from a battery-powered TV, and they get the satellite programs, or they've got DVDs, and they came swarming around, and they were just so excited. And Karen and I had fun taking pictures with the kids, and to think that they saw our programs out there. And it's such a blessing to connect with them and to shake hands and pray with them that we'll never forget that.
5: While flying over the region, the team had a unique view of the countryside and the unbelievable amount of people who had journeyed to hear the gospel.
4: One neat thing about taking that plane ride is that we were able to fly over the campground where our event was taking place, and we saw just the thousands of makeshift tents, and each of those tents were holdings, large families.
5: While in the mountainous terrain of Papua New Guinea, the Amazing Facts team experienced the unique culture and variety of languages spoken there.
4: You know, I was shocked by how many different languages they speak in New Guinea. In fact, it is the most linguistically diverse place in the world. And the reason is because the terrain is so rugged and steep that these tribes would stay in their valleys for hundreds of years, for centuries, and they wouldn't communicate with the tribes that were over the ridge in the other valley, because often they'd be involved in war. And they all developed their own languages. As the centuries went by, they ended up with over 800 languages among about 8 million people. And just to give you perspective, that would mean that in a country the size of America, if we had as many languages as they have in New Guinea, we'd have 33,000 languages in North America. So they get around by all speaking a form of Pidgin English, which is largely tribal language words mixed in with short English and some German. And they never say I, they say me go. And they wouldn't say I'm going to preach, they say me talk talk. And so we had a lot of fun picking up some of the Pidgin words.
5: Amazing Facts continue to impact Mount Hagen. Local pastor Joe Tumble helps welcome Sam and Ellen Godfrey and the Amazing Facts team for more sermons at the campground. Many have camped for days in the rain and mud to see Pastor Doug preach.
6: I'm a monster who's a camp for the money.
7: When you accept Jesus, you will find real peace and happiness.
8: Even though it has been raining, we've really enjoyed it. The people are here just to see the pastor live on stage, because they've been watching him on TVs and on videos, DVDs, projected on the big screens. You can see them in the rain with the umbrellas up because they want to see him on stage live.
6: He will clean you and then he will commission you. And by cleaning you, the better will give you water.
9: He has a work for each of you to do.
8: I was very excited. Me, Pili Mamamas, because Samdlal, Nupla Toktogwe, and Moglo. Never heard of some of these things that he's been saying, preaching every night. They're all new to me. I came with some other boys from the same districts, and we have learned a lot, and we have changed already.
10: We never speak open like this in the public, but in his presence now, yeah, he's speaking openly, and the way he's speaking or he's preaching, we see that he's bringing heaven close to us now.
11: God has made all nations one blood.
8: Whether it's raining or it's a good weather, we are all here because we want to absorb something that will prepare us to leave this place and go to heaven.
4: For me, all the things in the world that you could do, nothing is of greater value than leading a person to Christ. When you can share Jesus with a person, you're doing something that is going to last forever. For me, this is the most satisfying thing, is to see a person and have their heart and life transformed by the power of the gospel. That's why we do what we do.
5: While Pastor Doug and the Amazing Facts team set out to record new Facts of Faith videos in the countryside, they made a surprise visit to a secondary school in Paglum, where students were thrilled to meet the team.
4: One excursion was we wanted to make a surprise visit, but we went up to the school and went to see the students, and they were just so excited when we came to the campus. I'm sure we messed up their schedule, because as the word got out that we had come, they basically shut down all the programs. The students came kind of pouring out onto their soccer field.
12: It looks like we get more people coming too.
4: And we got a chance to pray with them, pray for the teachers, and talk to them a little bit, find out about the school. We gave them some gifts, able to give them some Amazing Facts DVDs and CDs that they could make part of the school library.
5: And along the way, the team met a very special friend while seeking a place to film more Facts of Faith programs.
4: We went to try to find a picturesque hut somewhere, because we were going to record an Amazing Fact of Faith about the languages in New Guinea. And so we're driving along, and we said, you think there's a nice hut right there? You think they'd mind if we videotaped there for about half an hour? He said, oh, yeah, let me go ask them. So he went out, he went around back of the hut where the entrance was, and he talked to the lady of the house, and she looks at me, and she looks shocked, like she'd seen a ghost. And then she comes over to me, and she gives me a big hug, and she squeezes me, and I'm going, what's going on? And the translator said, she's been watching Amazing Facts for years. She never dreamed that she'd look out the front door, and you would be there in her yard. Here we are out in the middle of the jungle in New Guinea, and the people there being impacted by the programs. That's really encouraging, that the message is getting out there and making a difference.
5: While Pastor Doug prepares for the closing ceremonies, the rest of the team travel with Joe to the Jawaka province in the district of Minj. Here, after 8 years of friendship, Sam and Ellen Godfrey were able to visit Joe at his home and village for the first time.
8: Welcome, Amazing Facts, to my village. My village's name is Sipnap. It's inside Minj district and inside Jawaka province of Papua New Guinea. Welcome, Amazing Facts. This is my village. That's my house, my heart.
13: We're just visiting our friend Joe Tumbul, who we met 8 years ago in Adelaide when he came over there to do some studies. Over that course of that time period, we've become good friends, and Ellen's become friends with Joe's wife, Lynette. And Joe and his wife have got five little children, and during our friendship there, Joe named one of his little children after me, Sam Godfrey Tumbul. And during the course of him being growing up, little Sam has developed a tumour on the side of his face, and it's covering half of his eye. And while we've been part of Amazing Facts Oceania, we've taken the opportunity to sponsor Sam and take him back to Australia to receive the medical treatment that he needs to have the surgery. Coming here has been quite emotional for both Ellen and I, and for Joe. We've shed a few tears. It's really just struck us now how important it is for us to really help the people out here, and Sam couldn't get this medical attention anywhere in this entire country. So, and I think part of like evangelism and, you know, the work of Amazing Facts Oceania is to not only just, you know, preach and talk to the people, but we also have to like care for their community needs and help them.
8: I never expected them to come that far to see me. For them to come this far and see how we lived, it sort of broke my heart. You know, I couldn't hold back my tears. So I'm very excited. And the other point is that they'll be taking my son away, who I cannot afford. And this will be a living testimony for me and my family and my village, because it's something that it's beyond our reach for somebody to come, and it's a God-sent person for Sam and Ellen. It's a God-sent. I want to say thank you very much for people to come this far, and God will bless the ministry, and we can do what we can, and we pray that the Amazing Facts can do the rest. And you're doing a marvelous work, because we are part of a big family of God, and we are looking forward to that day when God will come and we'll all enjoy, and there'll be no more tears.
5: Back at camp, closing ceremonies commenced. Parents in the house took part in a special baby dedication ceremony, pledging their children's lives to Christ's teachings.
4: All these parents started coming up with their babies, brand new babies. And sometimes we're looking around going, where's the baby? And they saw the baby's in the bag. And I got a Billum bag, and I had fun. I had to dig around in a little Billum bag and pull this little bitty brand new baby out and hold it while we had a dedication prayer. What was really neat is the translators told us, they said, do you realize that we got one set of twins here, and they're naming one of them Douglas and the other one Bachelor, two twin boys. I heard that and I thought, Douglas is not so bad. I appreciate that. That's really exciting. But do you really want to raise a kid with the name Bachelor? So I told the family, I said, now my middle name's Edward. If you want to make it easier on that kid, you can name one Douglas and one Edward. And they said, oh, yeah, that's fine. We'll name him Douglas and Edward.
5: On the final Sabbath, the Amazing Facts team celebrated with a day of rejoicing in baptism.
4: Jesus said, go therefore, teach all nations, baptizing them. Baptism is a symbol of sealing the commitment to Christ. It's not the end of the work. There's ongoing discipleship, but you want to bring them to the decision of receiving Christ, receiving His Spirit. But it really kind of represented to me, this is a surrender, this is a humbling of yourself, and to see these people that were so anxious to be buried and to commit themselves to Christ. And I was thrilled to be able to participate in that and help launch the first few baptisms.
5: Over 5,000 decided to accept Christ as their Lord and Savior.
3: I baptize you in the name of God the Father, His Son Jesus Christ, and the Holy Spirit. Amen.
4: Now, our 10 days did not lead these 5,000 people to make that decision. It was the ongoing ministry of the people in that country in cooperation with the Amazing Facts broadcasts and material that helped lead to these decisions.
14: I pray that we'll make that decision today. Now bless these people, please, Lord. Lord, please you bless them, Lord.
5: Before Pastor Doug and the Amazing Facts family return home, the locals shared an inspiring reminder of what the gospel is all about.
15: Mi plo olgata family blong papa God.
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17: Goron family oroya. God in one blood.
4: I'm so thankful because I think I can speak for myself and Karen that we and the crew were changed by this experience. Every time we preach and minister now, we think of the hundreds of thousands of people on that island in New Guinea that are watching the programs. We do it in our comfortable churches here, and then we stream it around the world, and it's feeding people on the other side of the planet. So it's given us a whole new perspective. And just their commitment to the Word, coming out, walking for miles, going through those roads, Some of them took time off work and crossed the island. And then sitting through the rain and staying there when it did rain, hearing the word of God, it made a big impression on us that we need to really appreciate the message more than we do. I'm sure we'll never be the same. You know, just a few short years ago, launching an evangelism school in Buddhist Thailand seemed like an impossible dream. But while we were praying, God was already preparing the way. Recently, Amazing Facts leadership from around the world gathered in Thailand for our first ever international AFCO summit. Our evangelism team discovered many believers eager to share their faith, but also hungry for training. Now, God is putting the pieces in place to start an AFCO training program in Thailand. AFCO Thailand can become a center for equipping pastors and Bible workers and church members from Thailand, Cambodia, Laos, Vietnam, and beyond. 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Friends, Jesus is coming soon. So please give today by texting the word DOOR to 40544. You can also give by calling 877-449-2388. Or just visit us at amazingfacts.org.

0: God is almighty, then why is there so much pain and suffering?
1: Is God responsible for the pain in this world?

0: Does evil cause God pain?
1: If the devil is the originator of evil, why doesn't God just destroy him?
2: Is our destiny prearranged, or do we have some control over what happens to us?

0: God so loved the world. These are the words that Jesus spoke one night to an educated man, a leader of the community by the name of Nicodemus. Jesus was answering some questions, some big questions. And it's interesting that Jesus' focus was on the love of God as the answer to the question. And maybe you have questions, big questions. And God wants to answer those questions. He says, come, let us reason together. And so when we sit together here and we're talking about these big questions that we have, we need to turn to God for His insight and for His wisdom to answer those questions. And so I'm going to ask Sam to lead us in a word of prayer, and we're going to bow our heads and pray together. And before we begin, just to realize that God is leading this discussion, and He's leading us to the answers that we're looking for. Let's pray together.
1: Let's pray. Dear Father in heaven, thank you for this beautiful day that you've given us and for the opportunity to have our questions answered. And I just pray that you send your Holy Spirit to be with us as we ponder these questions and give us your wisdom to know the answer. In Jesus' name, amen.
2: This summer, I was canvassing, selling Christian books from door to door. And one particular day, I came to this house, and when the lady opened, she was only dressed in short shorts and a bra, and just her body was covered with tattoos, and it looked like as if she was wearing clothes. And looking into her eyes, I saw no hope. It was just like a dead stare. And it quickly clued into me that this lady was desperately in need of Jesus. So I showed her a book entitled Peace Above the Storm, and she grabbed it out of my hands and she said, "Peace? I've been looking for this all my life, and all that I've ever tried has never worked." She then invited me in, and I shared with her my testimony, and I also showed her another book that she got as well. And then I asked her if she was interested in Bible studies, and she just had such a desire to know the truth. At the end, I looked at her one more time and I said, "Would you like it if I prayed with you?" And she said, "Yes." And as I prayed with her, tears rolled down my eyes because of the goodness of God to use me to reach His people. Now just take a look at it this way, that a young boy who was born in Haiti would move all the way to Canada to live in BC and would someday go canvassing in Alberta to knock on this lady's door. Now to me, that doesn't happen by chance. That experience alone convinces me beyond all argument that there is a God who cares about all the hurting people out there. This lady had tried everything she could to find peace, and only the truth of the Bible could give her what she was looking for.
0: You know, I can relate to that lady. I have found that the Bible has been very important to me. I grew up going to church, and I never thought that I really needed to read a Bible. But when I was a teenager, someone gave me a Bible to read. It was actually this Bible. And it's been battered and used quite a bit over the years. But this person gave me a Bible and asked me to read a chapter a day, kind of a challenge. And so every morning I would get up and he would say, you know, you should pray before you read the Bible, ask for God's wisdom. And so I would pray and I'd read a chapter a day. And I began to realize that even though I had gone to church when I was a young boy, that I didn't really know the Bible and I didn't really live a Christian life. And now that I read the Bible every day, I have found that the Bible has become like the voice of God speaking to my soul. And what really amazes me is that there are people all over the world who are picking up this same book. There's a fisherman in Indonesia who picks up his book in the Indonesian language and he reads it before he goes out fishing for the day. Or there's a lady in China, a mother, who picks up her Chinese Bible in the morning and she reads it before she goes about her day. Or a big, strong laborer, a man who's gonna go out on the oil rigs in Fort McMurray, Alberta in Canada, and he picks up his Bible to read it. Or maybe a businessman in Tokyo. You know, he puts off his alarm clock in the morning, he slips on his comfortable slippers, he puts his robe on, and he takes his Bible, carries it to a place where he reads his Bible every day. And each of these people, whether they're in Australia or in South America or Russia or Mongolia, or, you know, millions of people around the world, pick up this book and they find it to be the voice of God speaking to their soul.
1: That is an amazing thought to think about, that it's so widespread. Personally, for me, I didn't think the Bible was different than any other book. Growing up, we lived in a very worldly life, and all of the frustration and stress of the world really wore down on my mom, and you could see her patience was definitely waning. And I thought, you know, we need to do something. And so when I was 10 or 11, we started going to church, and I thought maybe this will help. Maybe this will solve the problem and make it so she can find some peace in her life. But as we kept going to church and kept going to church, it never seemed to change her. And she was still the same. Her patience was still way down there. And I thought, it's not doing any better than any of the self-help books she's been reading through. And I began to lose hope for finding that peace, especially seeing my mother go through so much. But when I was about 16 years old, I began to see this change in her, and it was amazing to me because I'd get in trouble and she'd sit down with me and she'd talk to me, and there was no anger, there was no frustration. It was so calm, she was so peaceful. And I was like, what was the difference? Because she had been reading the Bible for about 6 years and nothing seemed to work, and yet all of a sudden there's this flip change in her and she's so calm and peaceful. And I realized that the difference was that though she had been reading God's word, she hadn't been putting it in her heart. She hadn't been applying it to her life. So it was just some separate part. And since then, I've started reading the Bible in the morning. And I've noticed the same thing happens for me. When I wake up in the morning and I open my Bible and I just read through a chapter and say, okay, God, I'm done. Like, that's great. And I put it away for the rest of the day. I don't remember it. I don't even think about it. Then my day is really off. Like, I can't handle the situations that happen to me. But when I open God's word and I pray first and I read through it and I think, how can I apply this to my life? I find that throughout the day when the challenges hit me, I can go through them with cheer and I can be happy about it. And my day is just so much better. And so for me, when I read the Bible in the morning, it's to center myself on God, but also to apply it to my life, because unless you apply it, it doesn't help.
3: Well, Sam, I can really relate to that because when I was younger, I used to read the Bible almost every single morning, but I would still be extremely disrespectful to my parents and the people around me all throughout the day. It wasn't until I started applying what I was reading to my life that I actually started to see a change in my actions.
4: It was the same for me. I was disrespectful to my parents growing up, but the difference was, I never spent much time studying the Bible.
5: Kyle, you said that you didn't really spend a whole lot of time reading your Bible, but Katie, you said that you did. However, you're both disrespectful. That shows me that when you read the Bible, you have to apply it, because reading your Bible without applying it is just as unhelpful as not reading at all.
6: You know, that's very true. When I was younger, I would read my Bible in the morning and be just as disrespectful and rebellious as ever. I wouldn't let it change me. It was just a ritual.

0: A few years ago, my sister woke up in the middle of the night with a terrible stomach ache, so bad that she could barely walk. She went and told my parents about it, and they were really concerned, so they took her to the hospital. Once there, the doctor found out that she had an irritated appendix, and so surgery would be necessary. I'm so glad my sister had that pain, because without that pain, she wouldn't have known that something was wrong. And in this world, pain and suffering show us something is wrong.
1: You know, that's true, Olivia. But sometimes pain and suffering can actually, it's necessary to make something right. When I was 9 months old, the doctors told my parents that I had an atrial septal defect. In other words, I had a hole in my heart. And this meant that I would eventually need to have surgery. So the operation took place when I was about 7. And, you know, my parents, it wasn't their original plan for me to experience surgery. If I didn't have a hole in my heart, they wouldn't have to poke and prod me and, you know, hurt me unnecessarily. Some of the things I remember about the surgery was how the nurses, they poked me over and over again to draw my blood, and that hurt. And even though I don't remember the surgery itself, after the surgery, I remember being really thirsty. But the doctors told me I couldn't drink water. All I could do was suck on a yucky green sponge. And the sponge made my mouth even more dry instead of quench my thirst. And of course, the actual surgery involved the most, you know, poking and prodding, like cutting skin, sternum, the pericardium, which is the sac surrounding the heart, finally into my heart. Like, all of that just so they could put a little patch on my hole to fix the problem. But yeah, after when it was all over, I hardly remembered all the pain and suffering. And it was all worth it because now I was healthier and stronger, and I didn't have to live the rest of my life with a defect.
2: So let me get this straight. Pain tells us that there is a problem, and to get rid of the problem, to get rid of the pain, God has to perform some kind of surgery to remove it spiritually. So he hurts to heal and not to harm.
1: Yeah, so just like I had a heart problem, we all in the same way, in a spiritual sense, we all have that same problem. We all have a heart problem, and God wants to fix it. And sometimes it hurts, but God does it to heal us and not to hurt us.
3: You know, I really like that because it shows that God's not responsible for the pain. God's not the reason that there is pain. And you know, I think that the actual reason for pain in this world is because of a lack of love. And let me explain. I can't believe you said that, my mom said to me one evening. In my frustration and anger, and in my, I lost my temper. I had lashed out with frustrated words, rude words, mean words, to someone that I love very much. And as I watched, the words that I had said caused a lot of pain. I wished immediately that I could take back those words and say something nice instead, but I couldn't. Why had I said such a mean thing? It was because in my heart, there was a lack of love. In that moment, I had forgotten how much I loved this person, how much I loved my family member, and I had been rude and just absolutely mean. You know, I often wonder, and thinking to that situation, I'm reminded, and I think, why doesn't God just program us to love? Why didn't God at creation, and why doesn't God come into each of our lives and just make it so we automatically love everybody? You know, Pastor Lemon, as you always, you gave an analogy to us as a class once. What would it be like if a burglar came into the room and said to me, get down on the floor and do 5 push-ups? You know, held a gun to my head. Of course I would do it. Even if he said, Randy, get down on the floor and do 200 push-ups. Somewhere inside of me, at a place I haven't found, I would find the strength to do 200 push-ups. But if that same burglar put a gun to my head and said, Randy, love me, I couldn't do that. Could you? Love cannot be forced. It must be chosen. God couldn't come into our hearts, into our minds, and program us to love, because that wouldn't be love. And so, you know, the reason that there is pain in this world is because we have

0: Really, when we talk about David, we're talking about Jesus, because Jesus is known as the Son of David. And David is one of the most powerful types and allegories in his life of the Messiah. And so really, this is a study about Christ as much as anything. Our study today is dealing with securing the kingdom.
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2: Pacho, me was so.
0: Yo, him, I did my radio at you for you so I'm more. I drew.
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2: 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Oh. Uncle Pony Dick O'Cloud phone Adam, and an operation. Into operation didn't begin beginning here. I told her, yeah, not you, yeah, money, pardon me. And as I see, I was so now I am she be any. I am she be a maho. On a deal, you didn't mean any po. 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Oba, like me, I could fear them. And then it's so tail, no, I will whom so obey, Jinaho, a mad in your metal, and the boy as you. Eh? And no four, no four. Any. 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If you are how. My media, the perfume, ever, yen. Hey, yes, was on the catch. And yen, I feel that well, who ne yer a mama so well, who ne knee, well, who ne hene, ne hona no, na banano, and only the knack out to me to make a soup when they say, oh, failure. Then be he did will be. Hey, no, I be hoon a con. I feel no hoon a bosso. 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Now, but I be doing that. I say, hey, now she I be drew. I be drew. 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

0: 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Ya so hold on, ya mamma or quam among quiet, told that mamma should buy a come. 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And I must say, na honey, a ja. No moon could to do a year any more as Anna. Why, but I am fee. Hey, a bear you so. A jay, a fee, and a bassa who brassy and will be all that family, a den woman who I see, and I fear dear. Nan say, dear, must a man who should him free from ho. No more, na ho. Ne man, na more so. 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Seba say, well, bear ye say when I would dash through. So, you about the only quiet bear my one, Diana, with a mammy in Cahonum. No, mon, ye, when I be the bear man, no, in bear man wouldn't to me because. Well, but when I'm about Conhoma, and I'm not Uchia da can I ye be bea. And to when I ye kuno. 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So obe ye den yum. What are you with your wine, Yanis? 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A man, a baby, yes, Yamia, Monisau. Intima, Mada Roma. We is Jenny Banner who tear me, Sadie, and a dear. A so born home one day, not true, who feeling home. 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A quee. 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Also, Mama, Mumudin Kakara, what ye own. A day, and any dear uncas uncas, I know no needing or ho, say cot ne cotte. So, what in my idea and a taraco, yes, she idea, and a woody ding, your friendly shemper, shrimper, sana, a ma yasin, a dintier sitting to me body come up. 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Made if home is free, Jim, I actually made the abbey. Made the home is free, Jim. 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
1: 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Henneke can or can no barn on so so I can be here ye becky can ye beggy jemus but momo can be a momo can I yes ye dear dear and I a day ye dear won't can no, I hear radio so many things. I met me, yeah. More monk can say, if you move, if you want to move, no, I didn't. I grew. With you, Mr. Momano, monkey come on today, you know. 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Well, you know, when your housewife
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0: 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Yeah, that's a question, I know. Hey, dear.
2: Why, Ambo? Why,
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0: Spes.
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0: 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gynecologist for any new woman, a shame we, but who couldn't any of penny wound to be crowded a formal light, the cacra. The fashion or idiot in a movie. No, who said the immunity idea now opera would be a hana who answered there be a memory in Sartamon and then you to move. You know, I come with you, my home. Oh, we're a mad in your neighbor, especially.
2: Amen.
0: We design, mas essa nem menina ama bonde e de arte form sorry entre qual que ele bem mais de aí ensamblaiza no
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0: Very, very serious.
2: Mm. 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And they try home by the sea, Auntie, because some of you didn't see. I'll be in shit.
0: Amen.
2: 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So, Rasa, say, pony, we. 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